0: happening, and he overhears what the king has promised to the person who is willing to fight Goliath. So he goes to Saul and says, I'll fight him. And of course, Saul looks at him. Remember, Saul is head and shoulders over everybody else in Israel. And so here comes this runt, shall we say, comparatively, to the king and Goliath, saying, I'll take on Goliath. So you can't take on Goliath. And I want you to look at this, because here's this tremendous conversation that goes on here. And so the scripture says, if you'll notice, that David took his stick in his hand, chose for himself 5 smooth stones from the brook. Now, what David's goal was this. His goal was, his goal was to protect the name of God. Now, watch what happens here. So he picked them up. Somebody says, well, why did he pick 5 stones? Was that because he's afraid he'd miss? No. In case he's got 4 other brothers, I got one for each one of them. So, verse 41, the Philistine came on and approached David with a shield bearer in front of him. See, first of all, he had a shield bearer, which meant he had a little bit of a cowardice in him. He had 2 of them against 1. When the Philistine looked and saw David, he disdained him, for he was but a youth, ruddy, and with a handsome appearance. One thing that tells me, at least he had good eyesight. The Philistine said to David, am I a dog that you come to me with sticks? And the Philistine cursed David by his gods. Now, watch this. The Philistine also said to David, come to me. I'll give your flesh to the birds of the sky and the beasts of the field. Then David said to the Philistine, you come to me with a sword, a spear, and a javelin. I come to you in the name of the Lord, that is Jehovah, the Lord of hosts, the God of the armies of Israel, whom you have taunted. This day the Lord, Jehovah, will deliver you up into my hands, and I will strike you down and remove your head from you. I will give the dead bodies of the army of the Philistines this day to the birds of the sky, the wild beasts of the earth, that all the earth may know that there is a God in Israel, and that all his assembly may know that the Lord does not deliver by sword or by spear, but the battle is the Lord's, and he will give you in their hands. Then it happens. See, what he did, he taunted old Goliath, got Goliath so angry that what happens is if you're in a battle and you get angry, you get a little bit off course. Now watch this. Then it happened. When the Philistine rose and came, so he takes the initiative, and he came and drew near to meet David, that David ran quickly toward the battle line to meet the Philistine. And David put his hand into his bag, took from it a stone, and slung it, and struck the Philistine on his forehead, and the stone sank into his forehead so that he fell on his face to the ground. Thus David prevailed over the Philistine with a sling and a stone, struck the Philistine and killed him, but there was no sword in David's hand, so he just ran, took his sword, and the Bible says, cut off his head. Did I hear somebody say, oh my? In those days, it was hand-to-hand combat, and it was bloody. And so what did he do? He killed him. Now, you say, well, what's so significant about that? Well, just think about this. All of us have been to the creek at some time in our life, and you think about how many stones there are in a creek. Many stones. You walk over them. You watch the water run over them, and the water must have run over this one pretty well because it's so nice and smooth. What is a stone? This stone in the hand of young David prevailed over a giant and the Philistine army. And God's purpose primarily was this, to defend the name of Jehovah God. Always with a purpose. That's what he used, a simple stone in the hand of a young man who loved God and would not stand by and listen to the name of Jehovah taunted and disgraced. And so what happened? He risked his life, but he had this awesome sense of confidence. And God used this stone to prevail in a fight in which the name of God was at stake. So think about this. You think sometimes that God can't use you. If he can use a stone, he can use you. In the hand of a young man in a sling and brought him down. Could it be that God has been challenging you to surrender your life to him so that he could use you, but you've said no? It doesn't fit your schedule, and it doesn't fit, you think, your temperament. You just don't want to get into that. God couldn't be speaking to you because that's not who you are. Most people lose their greatest opportunity of God's best blessing because God requires of them something that they think they don't fit. They think what God is calling them to do does not fit who they are. If I said to you, go find me a stone. Well, there are a lot of places in this country you can pick them up by the hands full and the barrels full. Didn't take but one, and it was God's choice. It didn't take but one little wicker basket to save Moses, one little stone to slay Goliath. And you'd be surprised what you have, what you own, that God could use if you gave it to him, if you allowed him to. Because you see, think about this. You can put all the wealth in the world up on this side, everything you could possibly think of. And so how valuable is that? Extremely valuable. Well, let me ask you this. Would you be willing to sacrifice your eyesight, your hearing, your speech? Would you be willing to sacrifice your limbs since you couldn't walk anymore? You couldn't raise your arms anymore. Would you be willing to sacrifice all of that for a bunch of wealth? You see, all God wants is you. He just wants you. And what I'm asking you is this. Have you surrendered your life to God to the point that you're willing to say to him, Lord, I don't know what you want to do with my life, but I'm available for you to do whatever you want. Did you know that that's what God wants to hear above everything else? He doesn't want to hear about how much you do for him, how much you give to him. He doesn't want to hear about all the things that you have done and how much you pray. You know what he's listening for? He's listening for you to say this. Here am I, Lord. Whatever you want to do with me, however you want to use me, whatever I have is yours. Whatever your will and purpose and plan for my life, whatever you want to achieve in my life through me, I'm available, God, for you. And you see, you may think today that you're no more valuable than a little stone. Look what the stone did for the nation of Israel and for the reputation of God. You don't know what God will do with you in your life, no matter what your age, no matter what's going on in your life, if you just surrender your life to him. And tell him, listen, not most of it. You see, giving most of my life is not giving myself. It's giving all of ourselves. Then I want you to think about something else. I want you to think about another little incident in the scripture that you and I could say, well, that's not very important either. And you may think, well, why use all these little illustrations? Simply this, because you can't put God in the box. He's so unique, he can use the smallest things to get his work done. And you can see that in each one of these things, God has a purpose. God's doing something. Watch this. You can live 40 years of your life and all of a sudden look back one day and think, God, I didn't know that's what you were doing. And you see, because you and I can't see the results today, oftentimes we want to say our life's unimportant. But I want you to look at this passage in Mark chapter 12. And Jesus is seated close by the temple there. And what happens is, in the verse 41, this lady walks up. And the Bible says, he sat down opposite the treasury and began observing how the people were putting money into the treasury. And many rich people were putting in large sums. A poor widow came and put in two small copper coins, which amount to a cent. Calling his disciples to him, he said to them, truly I say to you, this poor widow put in more than all the contributors to the treasurer. For they all put in out of their surplus, but she out of her poverty put in all she owned, all she had to live on. Now you see, it isn't how much you and I give, it's the spirit in which we give it, and it's our motivation. She gave her all. Are you saying to me, well, you mean to tell me I'm to give everything? Watch this. When you and I fully surrender to him, we give him everything. Whatever he chooses to take is up to him. Whatever he chooses to use is up to him. You see, the issue is, what's my attitude? Am I giving my best? Have I given him my all? Have I surrendered? Have I signed on the dotted line? All to Jesus I surrender. All to him I freely give. I will ever love and trust him in his presence daily live. Signed, Charles Stanley. All to Jesus, not most. All to Jesus, not some. All to Jesus, not a little bit. All of it. That's what this is all about. He uses these simple things to remind us of something. Now I want you to turn, if you will, to Luke chapter 5. And you probably remember this story, and I've tried to take things that you would most remember. And notice what's happening here. Jesus is preaching, and he's down by the seashore. And you know what happens. This is really what happens. Now watch this. If we're standing up here and here's a whole crowd of people, and they're just, what happens is the people in the back of a crowd, what do they normally do? They want to get a little bit closer. And so they edge the other person, and they want to get a little bit closer. The next thing you know, Jesus, his feet's in the water. And so he sees these fishing boats, and Peter's is empty, and so he asks if he might use it. And so he gets in the boat and pushes out from the shore a little bit. So now he can see people face-to-face much better. Now they can hear him much better. A little breeze across the water carries his voice better. And so here's what happens. There were a lot of fishing boats out there all around the sea because that was a major part of how they made their living. This particular fishing boat, not an exception, but Peter surrendered his boat to Jesus. Jesus used that boat by finding himself with a platform from which to speak. And now he could teach the truth to people who probably could not have heard him because there were such throngs of people. In every single one of these instances, here's what you find. God is using something that is common and ordinary in order to accomplish a divine purpose. Now, more than likely, Peter probably said, well, yes, you can use the boat. And after Jesus had finished, he said, well, what? Let's go fishing. And I can imagine that Peter said, because this is what the scripture indicates and implies, go fishing. Well, I was fishing all night long, and we didn't catch anything. And this is not a good time to fish during the day. And probably looking in the eyes of Jesus, he was probably dropping his head because he was giving him an excuse. And besides that, he probably thought, he's a carpenter. I'm the fisherman. He's telling me to go fishing. Suppose Peter had said, I'm not going fishing. I've already been fishing, but I'm not going fishing. Fish was his livelihood. He caught more fish in a short period of time than he caught in his whole life. That is, that was the most successful fishing trip he ever took. God chose not only to use his boat as a platform for the gospel, but he also chose, listen to this, to bless Peter more than he'd ever been blessed in his financial condition on one fishing trip. Because, here's what he said, all to Jesus, I surrender. All to him, my boat, I freely give. I will ever love and follow this man for the rest of my life. You know what God's waiting for? You're waiting for his best blessing. He's waiting for your personal surrender. All to Jesus, I surrender. All to him, I freely give. I will ever love and trust him and in his presence daily live. Let me ask you this. You've had time to think, what am I holding on to that I have not surrendered to him? Let me mention one thing that you hold on to that you don't even realize. And if I name things that you hold on to, you'd say, well, money, houses, lands, relationships. The one thing you probably wouldn't remember or wouldn't think about saying is this. The one thing many people hold on to and will not surrender is something they don't even really own. And that's time. You don't own it, but you hold on to it. God wants you to serve him in some fashion, some way. You don't have time. You certainly don't. God has your time. You're misusing that time. You refuse to be obedient to him. What happens is when we refuse to surrender, watch this. This is just normal. The blessing comes in proportion to our surrender and yieldingness to him. You want to be blessed? Sign that statement. You want to find out what God will do in your life? Sign that statement. You see what he did in a basket with coins, a stone? Sign that statement, all to Jesus I surrender, and watch what happens in your life. Well, we could go on all day with this, but I'm going to stop with this one. I want you to turn to the 19th chapter of John, not to read a bunch of verses here, but just to remind you of what's happening. And it's in this 19th chapter that is the account, John's account of the crucifixion. Now, you remember what happens. The Pharisees and the Sadducees, they plot against him and Judas. And finally, he's before Pilate, and Pilate says, let him be crucified. Watch this. Of all the things that God has ever used to bring about his awesome plan for mankind, God the Father chose to use a tree. God had his Son nailed to a tree. Why do you suppose he nailed him to a tree? Well, placing him on a tree placed him publicly in front of everybody so that there'd be no question about his dying. Why did God allow him to die? Because that's the reason he came. He came to lay down his life on a tree of all things, common, ordinary thing, a tree, in order to do what? To pay the sin debt of the world so that anybody, whoever you may be, could ask God to forgive you of your sins based on the Son of God hanging on that tree, shedding his blood, paying your sin debt in full. It was just a tree. The tree. There were two others, one on each side, but this one was God's choice. On the tree would hang the Savior of the world, the Lord of Lords, the coming King, and the Judge of all mankind on that one tree. You see, you don't know what God wants to do in your life until you surrender yourself. Watch this. Baskets have no mind. Coins have no mind. Rocks have no mind. Boats have no mind of themselves. Bread and fish don't have any mind for themselves. The tree doesn't have a mind. God uses every single one of these things without any question or doubt. It's in his hand. What can God do in your life if you are willing to sign this statement? All to Jesus I surrender. All to him I freely give. I will ever love and trust him in his presence daily live. What will he do for you? If he can use a tree, how can he use you with your mind, your gifts, your talents, your skill, your time, your life? There's only one way to find out. Full surrender.
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0: Has God ever required something of you that you said, no, I don't want to do that? What happened? Did you find yourself, listening, beginning to lose? You suffered in your relationships. You suffered in your health. Or maybe you're one of those persons who says, well, you know what? I'm getting along real well. Mark this down. There is a storm coming. Because if God has set his heart to reach down into your life and to change you and to use you for his purpose, you can't escape God. And this is why it's so important that you and I recognize that God uses all kinds of different things to get our attention and to accomplish his purpose. A wicker basket saved little Moses in order that Moses could redeem the nation of Israel, the Hebrew children. God always has a purpose in what he requires of us.
1: You can learn more about living in cooperation with God at intouch.org. And if you've been encouraged by what you heard today, please take a minute to let us know. Tomorrow on In Touch, it's easy to see how God might use someone who loves and follows him. But have you ever noticed the Lord using someone who opposes him? We'll hear about this aspect of the ways of God Tuesday on In Touch, the teaching ministry of Dr. Charles Stanley. This program is a presentation of In Touch Ministries, Atlanta, Georgia, and remains on this station through the grace of God and your faithful prayers and gifts.

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1: Unless Jesus Christ has the final say-so, he is not Lord, and you are not covered.
2: Dr. Tony Evans says if exercising godly authority doesn't begin by submitting to it, the consequences can destroy your family.
1: If you are an uncovered man, that means it's raining on all the folk in your life too.
2: Celebrating 40 years of faithfulness, this is The Alternative with Dr. Tony Evans, author, speaker, senior pastor of Oak Cliff Bible Fellowship in Dallas, Texas, and president of The Urban Alternative. Connecting men with the leadership power God has given us requires a clear understanding of who we are and who we aren't. Dr. Evans discusses both as he takes us to Exodus chapter 34. Let's join him.
1: A man's malehood is tied to the biology with which he was born that establishes his male identity. Then that male becomes a boy. Boyhood is tied to dependency and immaturity. So we got a couple of hoods. We got malehood, that's strictly biological identity. You've got boyhood, which is dependency and immaturity. But the goal of malehood is manhood. And in the Bible, manhood is defined as responsibility under God. That is, from God's point of view, a male has not fully arrived to be a man until he's operating under the rule of God in relationship to God. So the question is, which hood are you in? Just malehood, immaturity, irresponsibility, boyhood, regardless of your age. But then there is biblical manhood. God called for three conferences a year. Three men's conferences. We just have one. Three times a year, all the males in Israel are to come before the Lord their God. Now, why did God call this meeting? Why was this meeting, three men's conferences every year, called by God? Let me show you something in chapter 34. He says in verse 10, "Then God said, behold, I'm going to make a covenant." Verse 14, "For you shall not worship any other god, for the Lord whose name is jealous is a jealous God, otherwise you might make a covenant with the inhabitants of the land." Verse 27, "Then the Lord said to Moses, write down these words, for in accordance with these words, I have made a covenant with you and with Israel." And then at the end of verse 28, "And he wrote on the tablet the words of the covenant." The word covenant means a divinely created bond. It was an officially established relationship between God and his people. A synonym for the word covenant is covering. A covenant covers. As I've defined it before, it's like having an umbrella in the rain. The umbrella covers you. Doesn't stop it from raining. It just stops it from raining on you because you are covered. Now, you can have an umbrella, but not be under it. Well, even if you are in the covenant, if you are not under the covenant, you go uncovered. So we have a generation today of uncovered men. They may go to church, they may be Christian, but they're not covered. And if you are an uncovered man, that means it's raining on all the folk in your life too. Because you're uncovered, they're getting wet. God called all the men to covenant with them because they were to cover not only their own lives and their own family, but in this context, the whole nation. So the question on the floor was to bring all the men in alignment with the covenant so that they would be covered by God, so that that which they are responsible for in the covenant would be covered too. So the positioning of a man underneath God's covenantal covering would determine the well-being of the whole nation. So if you were the devil, your major goal is to get rid of men. Because if you can get rid of men, you can keep everybody else uncovered. And if everybody else is uncovered, the favor of God will be diminished or perhaps absent altogether. The issue of the covenant is alignment. Are you operating underneath its governance? I think I shared a year ago, my garage door wouldn't open. I'm pushing. I'm trying to lift it, but it's too heavy. Things are not working. The rope that releases it was broke. Things were not working. I couldn't make things work. It wasn't because I wasn't trying. I was pushing a button. I was trying to lift it up, but it was too heavy. So it wasn't working. I wanted it to work. I needed it to work. But it wasn't working, no matter how hard I tried. I called the garage guy, and I said, look, my car's in the garage. I got to get out. I'm stuck. What do I do? Can you come over and deliver me? So I called on him for deliverance. I did everything I knew to do to be delivered, but I was still stuck in my garage. He told me to go over to the garage door. I went over to the garage door. He said, look down on your right and on your left. I did. He said, you see those two square canisters? I said, yes. He said, which way are they facing? I said, well, one is facing horizontally toward the other. The other is facing vertically toward the back door. He said, your problem is an alignment problem. He says, they're not aligned properly. He says they are designed to face one another so they can pick up the signal. But one is facing this way, the other is facing that way, so they're not communicating. He said, if you'll simply go down and turn the one on the left to face the one on the right, you'll find the power that you're looking for. When I changed the alignment and got the two canisters aligned to one another, then pushed the button, voila. Power that I didn't know I possessed. What I needed was to get in alignment. And when I got things in alignment, power showed up. And I was delivered from my incarceration in my garage. See, a lot of men are pushing buttons, cussing and fussing. And nothing's opening. The wife not changing, the children not changing, the career's not changing, but they pushing all the button, and God is saying, I'm waiting for you to get in alignment. Because if you will get in alignment under me, you'll see some power that you didn't know you had. But because you're out of alignment and not operating in relationship under my divine rule, all your buttons aren't working. When the tires wear unevenly in your car and your wheel is shaking, that means you need an alignment. If your life is shaking and you worn out and everybody around you is worn out too, that's because you need an alignment. So God would call all the men of Israel to three conferences a year to get them back in alignment, to get them functioning underneath God's covenantal covering. Now, to understand this further, we want to study some Hebrew for a moment. There are three Hebrew names for God in these two verses, different names, but all referring to God. You see the spelling capital L, small o, small r, or small d, that is the name Adonai. You see the name God, G-O-D, that is the name Elohim. Then you see in verse 24, capital L, capital O, capital R, capital D. Lord, capitalized, that's the name Yahweh or Jehovah. Three different names. So God is the speaker in the conference, and he gives three different sermons using his three different names because he wants all the males to know all three names. So let's look at these three names so we can understand what the men's conference was about, because that explains what it means to operate under the rule of God. One name, G-O-D, is Elohim. Elohim is God's creation name. In the beginning, God, Elohim, created the heavens and the earth, Genesis 1:1 says. El, the singular, before you get Elohim, the plural, El means strong one. Elohim is God's majestic name of creation. God spoke and his power was manifested. Elohim is God's power name. When a man is not operating under the rule of God, he's limited to his power. When he's operating under the rule of Elohim, now his power source has got a strip on it. He's got a power strip because he's operating under the strong one. The second name, capital L, capital O, capital R, capital D, is Yahweh, or when you put the vowels in it, it's Jehovah. Jehovah is God's sovereign relational name. In Genesis chapter 1, you only see the name Elohim. And God did this, and God did that, and God did this. But beginning in chapter 2, verse 4 of Genesis, you see the Lord God, the Lord God, the Lord God. It's no longer Elohim only. It is now Yahweh or Jehovah Elohim. Because that is God's relational name. See, a lot of men want G-O-D who don't want L-O-R-D. They want God without a relationship. What God wants you to know is you don't get G-O-D if you're not willing to accept L-O-R-D. That is, you must be pursuing a relationship with him, not just looking for power from him.
2: 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I'll repeat that information for you right after part two of today's lesson. Here's Dr. Evans.
1: God just doesn't want us as men coming to him to see what we can get from him. He wants us coming to him because we want him. And because we want him, he doesn't mind us getting things from him. So if you are pursuing the stuff from God, but not the God who has the stuff, then that becomes an illegitimate pursuit of God because you want the person without the relationship. The third word is capital L, small o, small r, small d. That's Adonai. Adonai means I'm your boss man. I am the one who sets the governing guidelines for your decisions. And he says, I want all three relationships with you. I want to be your power. I want to be in relationship. And I want to have the right to overrule you. 1 Corinthians 11, verse 3 says, God the Father is over Christ. And then it says, and every man is under Christ. So if you name the name of Jesus Christ, if you declare that you are a Christian, that means that you are to be operating underneath the lordship of Jesus Christ, which means Jesus Christ has the final say-so over your life in every area. And then it says, a woman comes underneath a man. But a woman is supposed to only come underneath a man who's covered, so that she too is covered. And so he called all the men to be under the covenant or under the covering. A man's self-definition is intrinsically tied to his spiritual subordination. Let me say that again. A man's self-definition is intrinsically tied to his spiritual subordination. So if there is no spiritual subordination to the rule of God over a man's life, his definition of his manhood is flawed. This is risky business. This is risky business, because see, when you call all the men out at one time to the conference, that means there's no military. That means commerce has taken a major dive. That means there's nobody there protecting the homes. That's risky business. God has the audacity to say, take a bet on me. You take a bet on me. You want to bet, man? Bet on me. Because even though I'm calling all the men away from the nation to meet with the Lord their God at the very same time, it's going to be all right. It's going to be all right. And I'm going to show you that in a moment. So, all the men have come to the conference now. They all come to the conference. And they sitting there, and God is on the stage. He's doing the preaching, okay? He's doing all the sermons. Elohim, Yahweh, Adonai. What is he telling them? What is he telling them? Let me show you something. Psalm chapter 25, verses 12 to 14. Oh, this is sweet. Watch this. Who is the man who fears the Lord? He will instruct him in the way he should go. His soul will abide in prosperity, and his descendants will inherit the land. Watch this. The secret of the Lord is for those who fear him, and he will make them know his covenant. This is deep. He says, if I can get the men to come underneath me, come underneath my authority as God, then what I'm going to do with those men is I'm going to tell them some secrets. I'm going to tell them some secrets. A secret is not for everybody. When you tell a secret, it's only for the people you want to hear it. A secret is not blast out to everybody. A secret is just for that person you want to hear it. Only men under the covenant get secrets. Men who are not under the covenant don't get secrets. They don't get a private conversation about what God wants them to do next in their life, with their problem, with their career, with their money, with their circumstance. They don't get secrets. So men not under the covenant live their lives in trial and error. Let me try this. Let me try that. Let me try this. Let me try that. When Jesus Christ walked on the earth, he never had trial and error. He knew exactly where he was supposed to go, what he was supposed to do, because him and God had secrets. Let me explain how this works. In football, you have a rule book. All 32 NFL teams have the same rule book because the rules govern the game no matter where the game is being played. All the rules apply to all the games and all the players on all the teams in every stadium every Sunday because it's the NFL rule book. As you sit here this morning, I'm giving you the rule book. I'm taking the Bible, I'm seeking to explain it. Everybody's hearing the same rules and the same guidelines because you're hearing the rule book. But every NFL team has their own playbook. The playbook is not available to all the other teams. It's only available to that team. This team doesn't give that team their playbook. Because that playbook are the plays uniquely related to their team. All teams have the rule book, but each team has its private playbook. If you look at a football game, you'll see the head coach or the offensive coordinator calling in plays but putting a covering over his mouth. It's a sheet or it's a board, something so that the media won't show what he's saying about the play he wants the team to run next. He's saying it in secret. In other words, it's only for his team to know. It's only for his quarterback to know. It ain't for everybody. It ain't not for the other team. It's not for the stadium. It's just for his team. It's a secret. So you can come to church and get the rule book, but God says for every man, I got a playbook. I want to give you some private instructions with your name on it, and this play is just for you. It's not for every man, it's for you. But that playbook is only given to men who are in the covenant, who are under the covering, who are operating. The way God did it was he gave the play to Adam, Adam gave the play to Eve. We got Adam looking to Eve for the play. And the reason we got all these Adams looking to Eve for the play is that men aren't close enough to God to hear the secrets for themselves.
2: Dr. Tony Evans will have more on the importance of spiritual covering tomorrow when he continues this lesson from his teaching series, Kingdom Men Rising. I'll have more on that in just a moment.
0: Men are wired for impact at home and in their communities. 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The choice is yours, but too many have chosen to sit it out. In Tony Evans' long-awaited sequel, Kingdom Men Rising, he calls on men to rise up in the places they're needed most. Get on the field, listen intently to God, engage in his plans. It takes both focus and faith to embody your true potential. 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You can almost touch it. 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
2: 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Dr. Evans says one reason men don't use the spiritual authority God gave them is they don't understand the covering over them. Next time, he'll take a close look at what that means. I hope you'll join us. The Alternative with Dr. Tony Evans is brought to you by The Urban Alternative and is celebrating 40 years of faithfulness thanks to the generous contributions of listeners like you.

everyone, and welcome to Babbie's House on the Radio. I am the host of the show, Babbie Mason, and thank you for joining me today. I am really excited about today's show, and I'm excited about this day. In this season of the coronavirus and all the changes that are going on around us, all the questions that we have about not just the future, but about today, I am learning more and more to be grateful. And I look around me and I am just so grateful. First of all, I'm grateful for salvation. I'm grateful for peace that passes all understanding, that guards my heart and my mind in Christ Jesus. And I'm grateful for family. What about you, my friend? Will you just stop for a moment today and just think about maybe three things that you're grateful for? Well, speaking of gratitude, I have the awesome privilege of talking with a lady by the name of Bonnie Dunlap, and she is a songwriter who has been introduced to Babbie Mason Radio. If you know about Babbie Mason Radio, then you know that me, Babbie Mason, I am a cheerleader for the independent artist and the self-published author. And here on BabbieMasonRadio.com, we do all that we can to celebrate the works of independent singers and self-published authors and to put their stories, their books, their songs in the spotlight and give them the love and the respect that they're due for the work that they put in the world, for the stories and the great music. And also, we're in the business of equipping the saints, equipping singers to be better singers, to launch their ministries in an effective way, to use the internet to like an engine, like a powerful engine behind their ministries to get the word out about their work, and also to songwriters to help them write better songs. 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

0: webinars. If you're a singer or songwriter, or if you're an author and you want to just get better, you want to reach more people, you want to be more impactful, more effective in ministry, then stay connected to Babbi Mason, and we'll help you get better. We'll help you reach your audience. We'll help you celebrate your work. And that's what our guest, Bonnie Dunlap, has decided to do. I'm excited to speak with her today. Bonnie is a songwriter, and she is also a person that has a real entrepreneurial spirit. She loves to start endeavors that help her to use her gifts and her talents. And she's written a song called He is Worthy to be Praised, and we're going to invite her to Babbi's house on the radio. Bonnie, thank you so very much for joining me today. How are you?
1: All is well, Babbi. Thank you for inviting me. I feel honored to be speaking with you. Babbi, the listeners were not privy to the prayer you prayed before we got on the show, and your prayer for us is my whole heart. I just want to make Jesus look good, just have him large and loom large in my life, and to point many people to Jesus. That's my motive.
0: Oh, Bonnie Dunlap, then you and I, girlfriend, are tracking on the same track. We are running,
1: yes, ma'am,
0: and doing life together in that regard. I tell you, that's what I want to do. I like to say, that's my way of saying giving God glory. I want to make him look good. That's my way of saying I want to give him glory. I want to make him look good here in the earth. I want to make him attractive to others. And I know that that is your passion as well.
1: It is my passion, and I'm on your track also. And I would like to also encourage people, when they see you're having an inner circle meeting, workshop, attend. That's where I first met you, Babbi, in 2018, and you critiqued this song, He's Worthy to be Praised, and you were very excited about it then. So now we are just moving on in faith and just going out and letting the whole world hear this song that God has given me to glorify him.
0: Well, Bonnie, I want to congratulate you on that, because you are a person, you are so diligent. And for 2 years, we've been working on your music and pouring more skill set into you as a writer. And I've seen so much growth in your writing. Tell me how you came to begin embracing life as a songwriter. How did you get started writing songs?
1: Andre Crouch died, and when he died, I just really studied his life, and he was just an encourager to me, just studying his life. At the time, I had gotten hurt from work. I couldn't go out and work, couldn't do anything, so what I did do is just saturate myself in the Word of God. And doing Dr. Charles Stanley devotionals. And at that time, he was going through Psalms. Well, you go through Psalms, and they are songs, bottom line. And so they just touched my heart. I didn't go to school for music, but I had a desire to play the piano, and I asked God to please teach me how music, the way of music, how music progressed. And he did teach me that by studying other songwriters, listening, learning the progression, how music really flows. And when he gives me a song, and you taught us to be aware of phrases, if a phrase hits you, write it down. And so a lot of times when I'm reading the Bible, a phrase will hit or stand out, just jump out at me, and I'll say, God, that looks like a good song. And then from there, I promise you, that he downloads the music how it should go. And that's how I do.
0: I want to get back a little bit to about your background. I hear a little bit of an accent that doesn't sound like Middle Georgia. So tell me about your background. Where did you grow up?
1: I grew up in Brooklyn, New York. So I'm an apple transferred to a peach. I lived in New York. I was born in 1960, and I lived in New York and moved here in 1974 to Columbus, Georgia. We knew all of my father's people, and my father died in 1966, but we knew his people, but we did not know any of my mother's people. So she felt she could never live in the South. Then her brother-in-law died. She came to the funeral, and she saw how things had changed in Columbus, Georgia. So she bought us here for a vacation in 73. We liked it. She asked, do you guys like this? We do like it, living here. And so in 74, she just moved us on down here, and I have been here ever since. And so I've been a Georgia peach ever since. And I love where I live. I like a little slower pace, though Columbus has, you know, we have grown a lot, but still it's a small town kind of feeling in my neighborhood, and I love that.
0: Well, I love your style, and I love your passion. The songs that you write are real singable. And real bottom line, you love to write songs about everyday life, but through that, your love for Jesus really shines through. And so I want to talk about your relationship with the Lord and how that began. Did you grow up in church as a child? Talk to me about your relationship with the Lord and how you came to know him.
1: Well, I had an Aunt Vicky in New York, and she would take us a lot, as much as she could. And then my mother started going more to church. Aunt Vicky was Methodist, Mom Baptist. So we started going to church, and we went to Mount Zion Baptist Church in Brooklyn, New York, the last 2 years faithfully. And that's when I joined church at 12, and it was the feeling, the preacher, I can remember as yesterday, he opened the door to the church. We were standing up, and he said, can you sit down on God, you know? And I didn't understand everything, but I knew I couldn't sit down on him. I just knew that I needed to just know him more. So that's when I went forth. I really didn't know a whole lot of things, but I knew I could not sit down on God. I knew enough that Jesus had died for me. But as I got older, Babby, that's when it really became real to me. You know, a lot of people will join the church, and then that's it. They just join an organization, but they don't take the time to be discipled, you know. And then sometimes they'll take the time to be discipled, but not really living what they've learned. They still go by their feelings instead of what God's word says is true. And that was me for a long time, Babby. And then I just really, we talked about me being a police officer. I was a police officer for 2 years when Jim Weatherington hired me. He said, it's something about you that I really like, Chief Woodall said, and she'll either change or leave in 2 years. 2 years exactly, I was gone. But in that time, when I was a police officer, I understood that for no reason except the fact that I was wearing a uniform, somebody could just come up and shoot me. So I had a really a good understanding of mortality, of death, and that I could die at any time, and I just wanted to be pleasing to God. That's bottom line. So having that reality made me cling more to Jesus, learn more of him, grow more in the faith of him. And that way I was able to deal with people in a way I was not afraid of people. Because of that, I could hear God when he tells me, don't do that. You know, he speaks calmly to you if you don't have a lot of junk in your head and you can hear him. So at that point, as I grew older, the older I got, the more I wanted of him. I could see how he snatched me from things, how he protected me from things. Even when I wasn't doing the right things all the time, he turned bad things to good. I mentioned to you, Babby, that my oldest son died in 2018, and that was the hardest thing for me, and it seems unnatural for your child to go before you go. But in that, I was still able to praise God, point people to Jesus, and let them know that God still does all things well. We may not understand it, but we know that he is faithful. Now, I've been saying God, and one thing in my songs I really try to be careful with, people don't have a problem with God, they have a problem with Jesus. And so I make sure that I speak on Jesus. God the Father, God the Son, God the Holy Spirit. That's how I see Jesus. Now in my life, I'm faithful, no matter the weather. If our church is open, I'm going to church. And I'm not just going to church, I'm going to serve. And not just serve, but serve right.
0: Let me ask you a question concerning this very life that you have. You are writing songs. You served on the police force in Columbus, Georgia. You really have an entrepreneurial spirit. You started several business endeavors. Where does that love for just wanting to get all of life and experience life and use your gifts and talents for the Lord, where does that come from?
1: I believe everything that God says is true, every word. And the Bible says Jesus came to give us life and life more abundantly. So Jesus died on the cross to save us from all of our sins. Yes, he did. And I believe him. I believe that. That's in my spirit. And I know that when I close my eyes in death, I'll wake up. I'm really praying that I'll be here and then he'll call me up instead of having to go through that death process. But at any rate, as my favorite Bible verse says, he'll never leave me, never forsake me, you know. So that gives me, knowing that I'm in his care, he sees me, he guides me, he leads me, he protects me. I choose to have faith to walk out on what he tells me to do and just to make myself just better by challenging myself and then to help pull up, try to get other people to come with me. But I've learned everybody don't want to go. So I've learned to just, those who will go with me, those who do want what I offer, just to try to encourage them. And I really like to be in the background and push people forward and their talents. I like to tell people this phrase. If you call me right now, I'm talking. I'm busy. I can't talk, but you'll hear this message. Always remember, Jesus loves you, and you are precious in his sight.
0: It's very obvious that your music is indicative of your life. I want to talk about the song that you've written called He's Worthy to be Praised. What was the inspiration behind the song? Tell us how you came to write it.
1: Well, really, I heard a little children's song, and it talked about him being higher than a skyscraper and deeper than a submarine. And I said, well, God, yeah, you real big, but can I say something else about that? And I prayed about that, and he gave it to me. You know, our God is a great big God. Our God is an awesome God. Our God is a mighty God. Bam, there it is. That's God. He and more than that, what did God do? He sent his only begotten Son to die for our sins. And then the second verse tells us, blessed are those who believe the good news, though they've never seen. By faith, we believe he's coming back again for the redeemed. So, yeah, I believe I'm one of those that Jesus prayed for in John 17 when he said, you know, I'm praying for those who believe that have never seen. So just God's word just comes alive to me as I'm writing it. He put down what he puts in my heart once. I believe he wants me to say.
0: Well, I want us to hear the song right now. Now, you wrote the song, but you're not singing the song. You have a very special guest that you've enlisted to sing the song, and her name is Vanessa Biggers. And after we hear this song, we'll talk more with Bonnie, and we'll introduce Vanessa Biggers, whose beautiful voice we're going to hear right now. So let's listen to this beautiful song called He's Worthy to be Praised by Bonnie Dunlap.

0: That song is called He's Worthy to Be Praised by Bonnie Dunlap. She's the author of the song. And Bonnie, I'll tell you, it's a very singable song. It's a happy song, which is we need that message so much in the world right now. Because there's so many people who are fighting depression and they're fighting anxiety. And we need to get the praises of God into people's hearts and into people's mouths and into their spirit. And this song does such a wonderful job of just ushering in the presence of God into our lives. So thank you so very much for writing it.
1: Thank you, Babby. Thank you.
0: Well, as I said before we heard the song, you wrote the song, but you did not sing the song. You enlisted a friend of yours by the name of Vanessa Biggers to sing the song. And so I want to put her in front of the microphone right now, and let's introduce her. Vanessa is from Columbus, Georgia, and she sings around the city of Columbus and in Georgia, West Georgia particularly. And she is one of those favorite voices that Bonnie loves, and she says she loves to hear Vanessa sing her songs. So, Vanessa, thank you for joining us today here on Babby's House on the Radio. How are you today?
1: I am doing very well. Thank you so much for having me.
0: Oh, thank you for joining us. So talk to me about why it is that you said yes to Bonnie to sing this song. Why did you feel compelled to be the voice to deliver this message?
1: Well, Bonnie is really a dear friend of mine, and I didn't think it was a problem to help her to get her song out and allow other people to be blessed by her music.
0: Well, we love your voice. Your voice and your speaking voice is just like, I think Bonnie used the term, it's like butter. Do I sound like a New Yorker? You have a voice like butter. It's a golden voice. So talk to me about your experience in singing. Did you grow up singing?
1: I did, as a matter of fact. As a little girl, having a mother who loved traveling and wasn't quite ready to be a mother, I would find myself so sad, and I would go in my grandmother's front yard and just sing makeup songs, just sing songs. That was my way. Didn't know it then, but that was my way of releasing the anxiety of wanting my mother. So I would just sing songs and just cry on her tree. And so that was something I grew up being praised on. Everybody would always say, you have a beautiful voice, you have a beautiful voice. Nobody ever said, you're so pretty or you're so smart. Nobody ever gave me those affirmations, but they did say I could sing. And so I knew that that was a gift that was given to me by God, and so it was just nothing that I really had to work at. I just would start singing, and so I did sing in the chorus in high school, always sang in the church choirs, and so that was just something that I used to help me in my daily walk and to encourage myself as well.
0: Well, I learned along the way that you are a breast cancer survivor, and I know myself that music has a way of healing my heart. It has a way of keeping me encouraged. I really do think that in a lot of ways, being a musician and finding singing and writing songs, I really have found it like therapy. I kind of look at my situation and my circumstances a little differently because God has given me a song in my heart. So talk to me about your experience with breast cancer and maybe about how music has been a tool or a bridge to kind of take you over your circumstances.
1: Well, when I got saved in 1983, I was introduced to Dr. Charles Stanley, and in watching him in those early years, I would see you on his show. And so as when I joined my church that I'm a member of right now, Pinehurst Baptist Church, I was accessing solos, and so your songs were the songs that I sang the most at Pinehurst. And so when I developed breast cancer in 2017, I would always go back, and the Lord showed me how those songs that I sang back then were the songs that I was going to need today to encourage me as I was going through breast cancer surgery and treatment. And so one of my favorite songs, and I do it all the time, is the song you sang in regards to our Father knowing what was best for us. And so those songs were the songs that helped. It was like the foundation of my strength that I needed as I was going through treatment and surgery. And so You're right. Songs are used and can be used to help motivate and to encourage us when we go through trials and tribulations in our lives.
0: Wow, to hear you say that the song Father Knows What's Best, I didn't write that song. I believe that song was written by Danny Bell Hall, which is one of the artists whose music I absolutely love. God sent Danny Bell Hall's music to me as a lifesaver at a period of my life when I needed, when musically and I think spiritually I was going down. I was thinking fast, even as a preacher's kid, searching for my deliverance, searching for direction, and God sent Danny Bell Hall's music into my life, and I ended up recording that song on a project of mine. And you just never know when you put a song out there on the radio or on the internet, like you, Bonnie, you never know who's going to hear that song, and you never know how that song is going to minister to people, Vanessa.
1: Yeah.
0: You never know how that song is going to touch somebody at their most dire time of need. And so I'm grateful to God that the two of you have teamed up together to deliver this message that God is an awesome God and he's worthy to be praised. So, Vanessa, thank you so very much for your participation and for sharing your story with us today. I want to go back to Bonnie as we begin wrapping up our show today. Bonnie, we learn here today that Vanessa is a breast cancer survivor.
1: Yeah.
0: And that there are other people, Vanessa's not the only one with a story, but somebody else out there may be a breast cancer survivor. When they hear your song, it may encourage them. Or you told us earlier that you lost a child and you didn't expect to have to bury your children. Children are supposed to bury their parents, not
1: right.
0: The other way around.
1: Right.
0: And that you, you're a divorcee and have gone through a divorce and a loss.
1: Yes.
0: And so why is it important to you to know that your songs are going to minister to people, some of them at very critical seasons in their life? Why is it important to you to write songs that touch those hearts in their most dire time of need? Why is that important to you as a songwriter to communicate those kinds of messages?
1: To have the word of God just saturated in the song, that they may see Jesus and that they may stop even maybe from pulling the trigger and killing themselves. I've seen young movie stars here lately doing that. It's because they don't have hope. And just to give people hope, to let them see Jesus, to let them see he loves you just the way you are. He's not going to let you stay that way, but you don't come to him once you fix yourself up. You go to him just as you are and let him show you, let him love you.
0: Bonnie Dunlap, I think not only are you a songwriter, but I think somewhere along the line you may have picked up a license to preach. I tell you, you are a woman who is full of the word and full of encouragement and great uplift to those of us who are hearing your story today. Thank you so very much for being my very special guest here on Babby's House on the radio. I am so grateful to know that the Inner Circle Music Conference for singers, songwriters, and authors has impacted your life. That just lets me know that the calling that God has placed upon my life is impacting you. And this is why it's so important to use your gifts and talents for God so that you can take what God has given you and share it with other people and make a difference in the world. So hearing those stories today just lets me know that God is using this ministry and given my life and my gifts purpose. Thank you for sharing that with me, and thank you for joining me today on the show. Can you tell me how we can contact you, Bonnie, and reach out to you and stay in contact with you?
1: Right now, BonnieDunlap2@gmail.com, and that's the number 2.
0: Very good. Well, thank you so very much for being my very special guest, and we love your song, and we'll look forward to hearing more from you in the days to come.
1: Thank you, Daddy, for having me.
0: And to you, my dear friend and listener, I am so grateful to God for you, and thank you so very much for tuning in and logging on here to Babby's House on the radio. 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I'm a teacher at heart, and I want to help singers and songwriters and authors be better. 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Until the next time we get together, may the Lord God bless you and yours.
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1: Hello, this is Yvonne Ortega, the author of Moving from Broken to Beautiful, 9 life lessons to help you move forward. 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

0: Babby Mason talks about shine the light.
1: I really don't remember a time when Jesus Christ wasn't the center of my life. You know, I've been going to church since 9 months before I was born, so Christ has always been an integral part of my life. But I made a profession to Christ when I was only 8 years of age, so I've walked with Jesus most all of my life. And when I reached year number 50, I call it my year of Jubilee, I prayed a prayer and rededicated my life, and I told the Lord that if He would give me more opportunities to share my faith with others, I would take advantage of every opportunity I could to share my faith. And when you pray a prayer like that, you know God will take you up on it, and He's taken me up on it in my own walk with Him and my own sweet relationship with Him. And so he's taken me up on that, and He's given me many opportunities to share my faith in unexpected places. And I remember a time when I was invited to go and speak to a songwriters group, and I was a little taken aback when my GPS landed me in the parking lot of a local bar in the Atlanta area. I was a bit hesitant to get out of the car because I don't sing in a lot of bars. I don't sing in any bars, really. And I was a little hesitant to get out of the car, but I'd given them my word. I told the president of the association that I'd be there, and they were expecting me. So my friends and I had a quick prayer meeting in the car, and we got out of the car and went on inside the bar. And when the president realized that I had arrived, he called me up on stage to jam with the band. And I said to the guys, I said, hey, let's do Amazing Grace, key of C. We sang a few verses of Amazing Grace, and when we were done with that, somebody from the back of the room shouted, sing another one. We sang Just a Closer Walk with Thee, kind of Louisiana blues style. When I was finished with that, somebody shouted, sing How Great Thou Art. We sang that. Somebody else shouted, sing Shout to the Lord. After 30 or 40 minutes of taking requests, I finally took my seat. It was an amazing thing to watch God move right there and have a beautiful worship service right there in the bar. I sat down at my seat and people came by to just express their gratitude for the wonderful time of worship right there in a bar. And I was just amazed at how God could use that moment to give Him glory and to encourage others. The book of Matthew chapter 5 reminds us that we are the light of the world. We are the salt of the earth. And we used to sing this old song. Sometimes I still sing it when I'm folding laundry or on a road trip. That we are not just to make our light shine. You just let it shine. And that's my word of encouragement to you. To be like a city that sits upon a hill. And shine your light for Jesus.

Sometimes, when you're by yourself, you need to know that someone

Here's another promise from God's Word, found in the book of Ephesians, chapter 3, verses 20 and 21. Now to him who is able to do exceedingly abundantly above all that we ask or think, according to the power that works in us, to him be glory in the church by Christ Jesus to all generations forever and ever. Amen. Ephesians chapter 3, verses 20 and 21.

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He leadeth me in the paths of righteousness for his name's sake. Yea, though I walk through the valley in the shadows of death, I will fear no evil, for thou art with me. Thy rod and thy staff, they comfort me. 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Surely goodness and mercy shall follow me all the days of my life, and I will dwell in the house of the Lord

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19:105. It says, "Your word is a lamp unto my feet and a light unto my path." We have God in us, and He is light, and therefore we are the light of the world. This song celebrates that light. We march in the light of God. Let's sing in Zulu.

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0: Hello, everyone, and welcome to Babby's House on the Radio. Thank you so very much for joining me today. You know, we always love to connect with good friends, people who have been a part of our history, and that's what Babby's House on the Radio and my television show, Babby's House, is all about. And today I am connecting with a really good friend who I haven't seen in a while because y'all know, you know, life has been happening for the past few years, but thank God, you know, things are, you know, getting back to normal. We're feeling like we can connect with one another. And I have a very good friend who is from upstate New York, but she has been a longtime friend as we've been getting together in the past for writing and women's conferences and things like that. And it sure is good to see her again. Let me introduce her right now. Her name is Mary Witherspoon, and she is a gospel singer-songwriter and is retired after working 30 years as a police dispatcher in the Niagara Falls Police Department. She is passionate about friendships, and she writes about passionate friendships in her book called Are You My Friend? A Gentle Guide to Becoming the Best Friend You Can Be. Welcome to Babby's House on the Radio, my friend Mary Witherspoon. It's good to see you.
1: Thank you, Babby. You know it's good to see you. I'm so happy to be here. Thank you for inviting me. It's wonderful.
0: Oh, listen, your voice, may I just say, is like music.
1: You know what? I have to say this. People say that to me all the time. It is, I personally don't hear it, but it must be something God gave me because people say it all the time.
0: Your voice is like music.
1: Oh, wonderful. Oh,
0: it really is. The timbre of your voice is just so it's so beautiful to the ear. And of course, you know, that just makes for a wonderful singing voice. And of course, the ministry that God has given you. But I love the fact that your singing has developed into writing.
1: Yes.
0: Yes. So congratulations.
1: I know you love that writing part.
0: Yes, I love that. I love it when we can use our, you know, we can see our gifts develop. And see our gifts make room for us. So congratulations on your book called Are You My Friend? A Gentle Guide to Becoming the Best Friend You Can Be. So tell us, what inspired this book on friendships?
1: Well, you know what, Babby? Truthfully, since I was a little girl, I always wanted to have friends. Like everybody wants to have friends. And I have always watched friendships. It's always been fascinating to me. And as I grow up, and I have grown up and watched these friendships, I've seen some that were not so wonderful. And I've seen some that were great. And I'm constantly watching people. I am a people watcher. And even people will tell you, Mary's watching you. Yeah, because I'm always looking. And I'll tell you what

0: to me. She does it all the time. And she knows I don't like it. I said, and this is your friend? She said, yes. And I didn't say to her, but I said to myself, that's not a friend. And that was actually, that moment was when I said, I'm going to turn this book into something. This little pamphlet I had done, I'm going to turn it into something. And that's really how I sat down and just began to write it. Well, but I love friendships.
1: It's very necessary because we all want friends, and hopefully we have friends that are trustworthy and that can contribute to our life, because friends make life better.
0: Oh, absolutely.
1: Absolutely. Friends make life richer. So the book is kind of like the 10 commandments of friendship, except there are nine.
0: There's nine.
1: There are nine.
0: Yes.
1: There are nine chapters on friendship. And plus there's a section on the Proverbs of friendship. But let's talk about friendships. First of all, what should we be looking for when it comes to finding a genuine friend?
0: I think my it comes from the first chapter, is someone that's honest with you, that just tells the truth, and someone that you're comfortable with, that you can be yourself with. Those are the two things that I think begin a friendship, a real good one. Mm-hmm. There's a whole lot more into it, but I think that's the beginning of a friendship. You see somebody who will tell you the truth, somebody that you're comfortable sitting with and having a conversation with, you're starting something right there.
1: Well, let's talk more about that. Like I said a moment ago, the book is kind of like the 10 commandments minus one. There are nine thou shalt not, or thou shalt.
0: Right.
1: Starting friendship. So let's start there. In one of the chapters, the title is thou shalt always tell the truth. So talk about honesty and integrity and being genuine and authentic in friendships.
0: Right.
1: Talk about the importance of honesty and friendship. Honesty in friendships.
0: This is what I say. First of all, in any case, the truth is always going to rise. It doesn't matter how long it takes, but the truth is one thing that's going to come out. And I always say, when it comes to your friend, what side of that do you want to be on? You want to be the one that has told your friend the truth. There are ways to tell the truth, because sometimes the truth can be hurtful. But what's more hurting, to find out that your friend lied to you, or that your friend told you the truth and the truth was hurtful to you? It's one thing to have something that's hurtful to you, and another thing to have someone who was hurtful to you. It's very important that when your friend looks at you, they know that you're telling them the truth, no matter what it is. It is I guess you could say it's a stability that you have. It's a solid foundation that you can stand on. One thing that I hate most of all, me personally, is someone who lies. I don't like people who tell. I would rather you not tell me something than to lie to me.
1: Of course.
0: And so I think that honesty from a friend is so important, because it's something and someone you can count on. And that's important, especially in this day and time.
1: You know, a real friend, even if the truth might be a little hard to take, a real friend is always conscious of speaking the truth in love.
0: Yes, in love.
1: Speaking the truth in love. And a good friend will be honest, but they will always find the way to soften the blow. Okay.
0: Yes, I was going to say that. I was going to say, it's always how you tell them. I have an older brother and sister who always come to me and they say, Mary, I have to tell this person this, and they need to know. So tell me how to tell them. And because they want them to receive it. You want them to receive it. And my brother, he's a real black and white person, this and that. And he understands that you can't always come at them so harsh, but they need to know. So I will say, you know what? The best way to say it is like this. Mm-hmm. And then they'll receive it. Because if you come at people a certain way, they don't hear what you've said. They only hear how you said it.
1: Right.
0: You know, so they don't even receive what you said, because all they heard was how you said it to them. And you know what? It's good that if you're a really good friend, you know how to say it to them.
1: Absolutely, because you

0: As they say, because we have it like that.
1: Yeah, we got it like that. So, mm-hmm. yeah, you know exactly how to give it to them where they will receive it. Just yeah. let it be the truth.
0: Let it That's be the all. Truth.
1: Just let it be the truth.
0: Well, let me ask you this. In your book, you have a chapter title that says, "Thou shalt never disappear on a friend." What do you mean by that?
1: I had a friend, and actually this person right now is my best friend. But years ago, we live in different states. Years ago, I could not get in touch with her. I called her. We weren't really an email kind of thing at that point. And I called her mom and I couldn't get in touch. I'm like, what is going on? She wasn't my close friend then, but she was a good friend. And I'm thinking, what is going on? She's just totally disappeared from me. I don't know what's going on. Finally, I got to her through her mom. I was able to get her and I got to her. And she had a tragic situation had happened to her. And she just disappeared off from her friends and she just disappeared from it. And I'm saying, when you have a close friend, you don't do that to them because that's the person that's probably going to help you through your situation, number one. And for you to just not be in contact with them at all causes stress, not only to you because you're trying to deal with this all by yourself, but to them because they care and love you, they're thinking, what in the world is going on? What happened to them? So at that point, she says, I always do that. When it's tough, I always do that. And I said, no, you can't do that. And now she's much better, much, much better at that. So, that's what I mean by you don't disappear on a friend. You just don't. You just disappear.
0: What can we learn from that? If you're a person that does a disappearing act, mm-hmm. you know, and I think maybe some of us, maybe many of us in a lot of cases are tempted, you know, when life gets hard or we're facing a challenging situation or we got problems in our house or our kids or our husband or our money or our, you know, a bankruptcy or something, you know, and that tests a friendship.
1: Yeah.
0: That can test a friendship. And we feel like, I don't know, this is like too deep. This is like too deep even for my friend. So what can we learn from that when it really comes down to where the rubber meets the road, a real good friend will
1: rise to the test. That's your ride and die. That's your ride and die. They're not the fair weather friend. They're not the ones that are there when all things are good. They're the ones there when things are the toughest. They're the ones that stay with you. You know, I had a situation happen in my life years ago, and I was mad at God. I was just mad at God. And I just wasn't going to talk to him, whatever. And what came to me was, Mary, the one you need the most, you're not talking to. The one that's going to help you in this situation, you're not talking to. So I had to go and say, God, okay, God, I forgive you. Now I need you to help me. So that's the same way with your friend. The one that's going to be right there with you, that ride and die friend, they don't care. They don't care that you're not looking that great right now. They don't care your hair is all over your head or whatever.
0: Exactly.
1: They don't care because there is a connection with you that they have. And there is a love, it's just that love that's there that they're going to be with you. They're going to help you through. They're going to take you by your hand. You see me say, hold hands with someone. It just feels better. They're going to hold your hand and carry you through it. And you need that. You might not even know.
0: It. And yes. You want it. Listen, of course, my ride or die, as we have defined our friends, went home to be with the Lord 2 years ago. And it's, you know, she was a 40-year friend. You know mm-hmm. what I mean? She was, she knew the Babby Mason back when Babby Mason was teaching school.
1: Yes.
0: You know, before life, you know, changed with ministry and things like that. And she was there in the beginning. And she, you know, I was with her when she, you know, got married and got divorced. And she was with me when I was in the hospital. And she was with me when, you know, she knows the real me.
1: She was with you.
0: She was with me and she saw me with my hair on and with my hair off and my eyelashes on and my eyelashes off. And it was so good to to have a friend like that. But like I said, she passed away 2 years ago, and it's been really hard, if I can be honest. It's been hard to, at this season of my life, you know, to invest the time and the effort and the emotional effort to find a friend like that. Now, I have a lot of really good friends, mm-hmm. but, you know, the mm-hmm. kind of friend, you know, that I can really, really, really be vulnerable with and that I talk to every day on the phone, mm-hmm. that kind of friendship is kind of hard to develop at this season. But I'm not giving up on that. And I have really strong relationships in my family. So that need is being right. met. But what do you say to that person who has lost a friend and is having difficulty establishing a good, strong friendship that can help them through those seasons of life?
1: I think, Babby, it's something that first you have to really want. You have to decide, is it something that I really want? Because to have a good friendship like that, like you said, invest. And it's a friendship. A good friendship is not a wildflower. It's something that you have to be intentional with, something that you have to put time into. But honestly, they're there to be had, especially if you have a good friend already. If you have a close friend and you want them to become closer and someone that you can be intimate with, it is just a matter of being intentional. It's possible. It doesn't matter if you're 40, 50, 60, even 70. I mean, you won't have the 40-year, you know, kind of thing that you may have had with one, like I have with my two best, closest friends. It's been 40 years plus. You won't have that where they knew you when you were a kid and they knew you when you were silly and they knew you when you didn't know what you know now. Exactly. And have watched you grown. But you can still have someone who is close enough to you where you can be yourself and be intimate. I say, if that's what you want, you can have it. You just have to be intentional.
0: Yeah, and that go. Is so good. That is so good. That's so good. You know, I think one of the challenges of finding new friends is that maybe kind of like falling in love, you know, we kind of fall fast and we fall hard and then we get disappointed. I'll never have another friend, or I'll, you know, it kind of leaves us scarred. So can you give us some advice on how do we know when it's safe to be vulnerable and to show our scars and to show the real us, to take off our hair and our lashes, you know, in front of a new friend? How do we know when it's the right time to kind of show our hand, so to speak?
1: Well, it is something that takes a little bit of time. So, and like I said, I'm always watching people. I watch. If you watch how someone is with someone else, you see how they handle someone else, then you can trust or not trust what they will be to you, especially if they have family members. And how are they with their sisters and brothers and with their mother and father? How are they with their coworker? Whatever scenario you see them in, how are they? How do they treat the waitress or the waiter? You know, those little things are cues and clues to what this person is really going to be like. And so then you slowly take an eyelash off. You slowly.
0: One eyelash at a time.
1: You slowly do things and they will show you. And like Maya Angelou says, when somebody shows you themselves, believe them. When they show you what they... Believe them. If they're like, say something the first thing, you know, I don't know. But yeah, people will show themselves. But
0: that's really good. That's really good. You have some really good insight on friendships. Let me reintroduce mm-hmm. my guest today. I'm Babby Mason, and you're watching Babby's House on the Radio. And I have the privilege today to speak with Mary Witherspoon. And Mary Witherspoon, as you can listen to that beautiful melodic voice, and hear that she is a speaker, she is an author, she is a singer, and she is a gospel singer that travels. And let me talk about something else that I found a bit just a wonderful surprise, that you are a retired dispatcher for the Niagara Falls Police Department.
1: Yes.
0: And
1: yes.
0: That is just so cool. You know, maybe not a lifelong friend, but you have to be a friend. I can see how this off how being a friend can serve you well as a police dispatcher, because when you're meeting people who are in emergency type situations, they need a lifeline.
1: Oh yeah,
0: and absolutely. They need somebody that they can trust that can help them in an hour of distress. So talk yes. to me how being a friend or having the qualities of friendship helped you in your job as a dispatcher for the police department.
1: Oh well, I guess when you have somebody on the phone who's in distress and they don't know you, they have called you for help. Simple as that. They've called you for help, and your compassion towards them is what will help them get through their situation until the hands-on help can get to them. And the compassion that I have for my friends, for people in general, is something that I try to carry with me all the time. And so being a dispatcher for 30 years has taught me a lot. First of all, it's taught me a lot about people. And I just try to take what I do in my everyday life with my family and friends and do as much of that I could with those who had called on the phone for some help.
0: I think
1: compassion is the word.
0: Yes, that's a very good word. I can see how it has served you well and how you have served that office well. Well, let's get back to your book. In your book, it's called Are You My Friend? A Gentle Guide to Becoming the Best Friend You Can Be. Talk mm-hmm. to me about, in the book you talk about, a friend is not only someone that you love, but a friend is someone that you like, that you yes. enjoy being with. Expound on yes. that a little bit for us.
1: I say there in that book, at the beginning of that chapter, I say that God tells us to love everybody. Doesn't matter what kind of person they are, where they are, we're supposed to love them no matter what and treat them with the love of God. But he never says anything about liking people. and so your friend is someone you like. It's you want to be around them. You like what they do. You like how they treat you. You like how they treat people. You like the same things. So you don't want to spend time with someone you don't like. You know, you like to go places with them. My friend and I, we went on a trip to Nashville this year. We just had so much fun because we like each other and we like a lot of the same things. And so it's important that we not just love them, but we like them. Otherwise, you're annoyed and you're frustrated. And, you know, like the person that I was talking to, my friend does this and they know I don't like this. Well, why are you with that person? You know, you don't like, you want to be with somebody you like.
0: Yes. Thank you for expounding on that, because as you were talking, Mary, my memories just began to scroll, kind of like a video movie. I remember my friend, her name was Ruth. She's in heaven with the Lord now. But Ruth, when my husband couldn't go with me, he was a little league ball coach. And so if they went into the playoff season or they had a big game for the weekend and he couldn't travel with me, she would travel with me. And my husband was not really fond of cruises because he would get seasick. And so I was invited for many years, probably 25 years in a row, on the Charles Stanley In Touch Bible Study cruise to the Bahamas and also to Alaska. So guess who went with me on almost all of those cruises was my ride or die, Ruth.
1: Yeah, yeah.
0: And I'll tell you one thing about Ruth. Ruth, you know, friendships, not only do you invest in them, but they invest in you.
1: Oh, absolutely.
0: And they make your life richer and deeper and sweeter. And Ruth was a very strong believer, and she was an adventurous kind of a person. She loved to swim. And I did not really care for getting, I love water. I love being on it, around it, fishing, sitting by the beach. But I was never really one to get in it because I was a little shy of putting this body into a bathing suit. And but one time we went to Hawaii, and Ruth wanted to go snorkeling, and I was a little hesitant. And she said, girl, you will probably not come back to this beach in a lifetime. We're going to Walmart right now. We're buying you a bathing suit, and you are getting in the water, and you are going snorkeling today in this beautiful bay here in Hawaii. And you know what? I did.
1: That's what you did.
0: And that's what I did. And it was one of the most awesome experiences I've ever had. And my friend Ruth, you know, stretched me into taking some chances and
1: yes.
0: living adventurously. And I'm just so glad that that's, you know, that those are some of the experiences that I had with her. She was just a true friend and made
1: And my you life. Trusted her. You I trusted did. Her.
0: Thank
1: that's
0: you.
1: That's important. You trusted her. You know, it's funny that you said, I love water too, but I'm not one to get in it that much. And my girlfriend made me go and buy a swimsuit when I was with her one time. Took me to the store and said, put this one on. Yeah, that one looks good. You're going to wear that and we're going. And we went to, I don't swim, but I do like to get in the water. So yeah, it's very, but you trust them.
0: Yeah.
1: And that's an important characteristic in a good friendship, to be able to trust them. You know, that they're going to tell you the truth. They're not going to tell you, well, Babby, you just wear that one. That's fine. And you look terrible in it. You know,
0: well, you know, what happened? She said, you know, Babby, she said, they're going to be women on that beach who have bigger hips than you.
1: Yes.
0: And then they're going to get out there and no shame in their game.
1: Yes.
0: And when you see them, you're going to say, oh, you know what?
1: I look pretty good.
0: Pretty good.
1: Yes.
0: And that's exactly
1: what my friend said. Absolutely. Yes. You look fine.
0: You look fine. And I did. Yeah. And I had the best time of my life. And some
1: yes,
0: of the greatest memories that I will carry with me throughout my whole life. When you first learned to ride a bike and your parents trusted you to, when we went to the county fair, the four of us, we were like the four rascals. We did everything together. My
1: yeah.
0: sister and my friend and her sister, we all got our social security numbers are all sequential because we all went to the social security
1: office.
0: At the same time.
1: Oh my gosh, that's special. That's special.
0: Very special. Stuff like that, you know.
1: Yeah.
0: You just treasure those, and we're good friends today. You know, she's still back home in Michigan, and I'm in Georgia now, but you're right. You treasure those kind of friendships. I want to ask you one more question about your book. There's a section in your book called The Proverbs of Friendship. Can you talk to us about what that section is in the book?
1: Those are the scriptures that are in Proverbs that talk specifically about friendship, which made me really understand how important friendships are, because it's specifically spoken to in the book of Proverbs, is spoken about in the Bible. For instance, I can't bring to memory exactly all of them. I'm trying to get to that. Okay, here we go. A friend loves at all times, and a brother is born for adversity.
0: Mm-hmm.
1: Or faithful are the wounds of a friend, but the kisses of an enemy are deceitful. You know, these things are proverbs that are written right here in the scriptures, which lets us know absolutely that God has some interest in your friendship.
0: Absolutely. And Jesus is the friend that sticketh closer than a brother.
1: Than a brother. Bab, I know we're running out of time, and I say it in the book that there are times when you have to stand in the gap for your friend. And I mention your song. I go, international gospel singer Babby Mason has a song that speaks directly to that, standing in the gap. And I think it's so important that we understand what that means. You know, to stand there, it's to put, I spoke this at my church not very long ago, that to put aside what it is that you want, what you need, what you've decided to do, to look at your friend and say, I'm going to stay here with you and help you through this thing until you're through it. Until
0: yeah.
1: you got through it. I'm going to stand in the gap here for you. I'm going to pray for you. I'm going to come in and feed your kids for you. I'm going to come in and cook the dinner. I'm going to come. And whatever it is, until they have pushed through whatever that is, to stand in the gap for them, I think that is a true friend.
0: Well, that is a great way to wrap up our conversation. Thank you so very much, Mary Witherspoon, for writing this great book on friendship. It's called Are You My Friend? A Gentle Guide to Becoming the Best Friend You Can Be. Thanks for being my guest.
1: Oh, absolutely. My pleasure. Yes.
0: And thank you, dear friend, for watching the show today. I'm Babbie Mason, and thank you so very much for being my special friend and my special guest on today's show. Reach out to me at babbie.com. That's my official website. I hope to see you again right here when we get together for the next episode of Babbie's House on the Radio. Until then, may the Lord God bless you and yours real good. Bye-bye until then.

0: This is Gary Campbell with a promise from God's Word found in Philippians 4:13. I can do all things through Christ who gives me strength.
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This is Max Lucado. God will not let you go. The big news of the Bible is not that you love God, but that God loves you. He tattooed your name on the palm of His hand. His thoughts of you outnumber the sand on the shore. You never leave His mind, escape His sight, or flee His thoughts. You need not win His love. You already have it. He sees the worst of you and loves you still. Your sins of tomorrow and failings of the future will not surprise Him. He sees them now. Every day and deed of your life has passed before His eyes and been calculated in His decision. He knows you better than you know you and has reached this verdict. He loves you still. No discovery will disillusion Him. No rebellion will dissuade Him. He loves you with an everlasting love. God's love. Never failing, never ending. This is Max Lucado.

0: How do you define love? Most everyone knows it's real, but who can really describe it? I sure can't define love, but the Bible can. It says love is patient and kind, not envious or selfish or arrogant. Love doesn't keep records when people let us down. Love is being happy for the success of others. It's optimistic and believes in others. It puts up with a lot and never gives up. To sum it all up, love is so much more than a feeling. It's the commitment to love a person no matter what. It's a decision, an action verb. Dr. DeBakey, the famous heart surgeon out of Houston, once received a letter from an 11-year-old girl. She asked, "Is there any love in an artificial heart?" The answer is no. But love can be found in an old heart made new by the power of Jesus. This is Bryant Wright speaking right from my new heart because of a heart transplant by the great physician, Jesus.
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1: If God the Father loved us so much that He would save us from our sins by giving His Son Jesus at Calvary, listen, anything else I've ever asked Him for in my life, anything that you will ever ask Him for as long as you live, you will never ask God for anything that will demand even anywhere close to as much love as He has already expressed to you in the cross of Calvary. When He has expressed that kind of love, sacrificial love, the gift of His own Son, if He has already given me His very best, anything else that I ask for, anything else that comes my way is less than that. How could I ever doubt the love of God? How could I question the kind of love that comes from a Father who is willing to give His only begotten Son to die at Calvary? If you question God's love, look at the cross.
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0: Here's author and songwriter Babbi Mason and Women of Hope director Dr. Peggy Banks on God's love for you.
1: This book, I Am a Daughter of the Most High King, is a huge reminder to every woman that you, first of all, you're God's daughter. In the passage where Jesus touches the woman with the issue of blood, mm-hmm. he calls her daughter, mm-hmm. a term of endearment. And the Lord loves us today as women, and he wants what is best for us, mm-hmm. and he is our father. And maybe somebody who's listening today doesn't have a good relationship with her earthly father, mm-hmm. but this book reminds us that you have a heavenly father,
2: yes.
1: who loves you, who is pleased with you, who is not condemning you, who is not pointing fingers at you, who is not keeping score, mm-hmm. but he loves you,
2: yeah.
1: and wants you to know that he has a plan for your life.
0: To find out more about the book, I Am a Daughter of the Most High King, go to Babbi.com and click on store. That's Babbi.com.

Did you know that the Bible is God's love letter to you? From cover to cover, He's calling out your name. From the table of contents all the way back to the maps in the back of the Bible, He's charting your life's course. From the first hallelujah to the last amen, God wants to write His love story on the tablet of your heart. Each page is engraved with His invitation to come and be refreshed by His goodness, His mercy, and His favor. Every promise is signed, sealed, and delivered as if it were an arrow aimed straight for the target. So the next time you hear the words, "God loves you," don't just say, "Isn't that nice?" and then walk away unaffected to live beneath your privilege. But as a blood-bought, born-again child of God, begin living as one who knows that every promise in the book belongs to you. Turn that fundamental truth over and over in your heart today and make it a practice to rehearse the powerful promise that God loves you. And you'll begin to discover a relationship with Jesus that most people fail to realize. It's true, my friend. God really loves you. This is Babbie Mason with Encouraging Words.

Here's another promise from God's Word, found in the book of Ephesians, chapter 3, verses 20 and 21. Now to him who is able to do exceedingly abundantly above all that we ask or think, according to the power that works in us, to him be glory in the church by Christ Jesus to all generations forever and ever. Amen. Ephesians chapter 3, verses 20 and 21.

Have you ever looked at your situation and thought things were hopeless? Or have you ever wondered if your hopelessness was caused by your inadequacy? God wants you to know that no matter what things look like, as long as there is life and breath, there is always hope. You are never, ever without hope because you are never, ever without Christ. In Matthew 28 and 20, Jesus said, "Lo, I'm with you always, even until the end of the age." So Jesus is always with you. He is always in you, and he is always working on your behalf. God has a plan for you, and it's a good plan. Don't let anyone tell you that you're inadequate, and don't let anyone try to convince you that you're hopeless. You have a future and a hope all because of Jesus. So don't let anybody tell you differently. You see, hope is not wishing on a star or the luck of the draw. Hope is the expectation of good things to come. Hope is a person, and that person is Jesus. He is the one who has called you and equipped you to carry out his will and his purpose in your life. Your gifts and callings are under full warranty. Did you know that? They can never be canceled, reverted, or taken back. The Bible says in Romans chapter 11, verse 29, "For the gifts and the call of God are irrevocable." What that means is your mistakes, your mess-ups, your dead ends, and your detours can never change, shortchange, or cancel your gifts and the call that is on your life. So when you sin, keep a short account with God. He is the God of second chances. As a matter of fact, he is the God of as many chances as you need to get it right. Now, whenever a man wants to do good, the Bible says evil will always be present. So consider it a compliment. If you're trying to do something for God, if you're trying to live a life that's pleasing to him, expect some opposition. The enemy of your soul will try to distract you, discourage you, deter you, and defeat you. He'll convince you that God can't use you because of your past or your weaknesses. Identity theft is nothing new to your adversary. He's been trying to steal man's identity since the beginning of time. He's on a mission to keep you from reaching your full potential, and maybe at times you've thought less of yourself. Maybe you think that God can't use you because you're a high school dropout. You might think you're too old, or that you're past your prime, or that you're damaged goods because you're a former addict, or that you don't measure up, or that you don't have what it takes. You might think God can't use you because you've got issues. Well, God has always used people with issues. Most of the people God used in the Bible had issues. So those of us with issues, we're in good company. Check out some of the people in the Bible God used in spite of their weaknesses. Abraham and Sarah were old. David was a murderer. Jonah was disobedient. Moses stuttered. Noah got drunk. Naomi was a widow. Rahab was a prostitute. Jeremiah was suicidal. Mary was a teenage mother. Joseph was a stepfather. Matthew was known to dip into the treasury. Thomas was a doubter. Peter was a deceiver. And Lazarus, well, Lazarus was dead. So what's your excuse? God used them anyway, and he'll continue to use you anyway in spite of your weaknesses. Actually, he'll use you because of your weaknesses. That way, you, God, and everyone else will know that when the miracle happens, it was God who did it, and God deserves the credit. There was a time in my own life when I was a bit confused about my own identity and who I thought I was. I've never been what you call a traditional gospel singer. I've never been one of those singers who could shout at the top of my lungs and do all of those vocal licks and runs. So when I started recording music, I didn't sing, and I still don't sing the kind of music that others might define as typical black gospel music. I write and sing ballads like "With All My Heart," "Each One Reach One," "When You Can't Trace His Hand, Trust His Heart," "To the Cross," and "All Rise." I write and sing what I believe God has given me to write and sing. In the early days, some people were actually surprised when they came to my concerts and learned that I was black. That kind of messed with my head. I used to think that my music and my voice sounded too white for black people and too black for white people, and that made me feel kind of gray, like I didn't fit in.
For many years, I felt inadequate about my music and my voice. But

strengthens you. You're an overcomer. You're not going under. You're going over. Let God's word assure you that you're equipped for the task. I call Philippians 4:13 the 10-finger prayer. Count the words off with me. I can do all things through Christ who strengthens me. So remember today as we pray that because of Jesus, there is hope for you. You're enough because Jesus is enough. You're established, enabled, and empowered. Now make this declaration. Repeat this after me. Today I will celebrate the truth that there is always hope for me. And because there is hope for me, I will not hide my gifts and try to blend in, but exercise my gifts to stand out for the glory of God. Let's pray together now. Dear Father, thank you that because of Jesus, we are more than conquerors. In you, there is no such thing as a hopeless case. We recognize that your strength is made perfect in our weakness. So we exchange our issues for your confidence and our inadequacy for your sufficiency. So use us, Lord, for our good and for your glory. And it's in the sweet name of Jesus we pray. Amen.

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1: Part 4, Let Go of the Past. Shake It Off. Lamentations 3, verses 22 through 23. Through the Lord's mercies we are not consumed, because His compassions fail not. They are new every morning. Great is your faithfulness. Everybody goes through disappointments and setbacks from time to time, but if we hold on to the hurt and pain, we end up living negative and bitter lives. Maybe you've made some mistakes or poor choices, and now you're tempted to sit around feeling guilty and condemned, thinking something such as, I wish I'd been a better parent. I wish I'd gone back to school. I wish I'd chosen another career. Maybe you've made some mistakes, or you've had some unfair things happen to you. But God still has good things in store for you. He wants to take that negative situation, turn it around, and use it to your advantage. When you get up each morning, one of the first things you should do is shake off the disappointments of yesterday. Your attitude should be, it's a new day. I'm not going to drag the hurts of yesterday into this day. I'm going to start afresh. Seek forgiveness from anyone you have hurt. Forgive the people that have hurt you. Release any bitterness that you've been harboring, and forgive yourself. If you're going to go forward in your life, you must quit looking backward. Today's prayer for your best life now. Father, I thank you that my future happiness and fulfillment are not determined by the pains of the past. Thank you that your mercies are new every morning. Today, I choose to believe that you have good things in store for me.

0: Here's another promise from God's Word, found in the book of Proverbs, chapter 3, verses 5 and 6, from the New King James Version. Trust in the Lord with all your heart, and lean not to your own understanding. In all your ways acknowledge Him, and He shall direct your path. Proverbs chapter 3, verses 5 and 6 from the New King James Version.
1: Hi, this is Babbie Mason with Encouraging Words. You know, I heard somebody say the other day, there's so much trouble in the world, somebody ought to do something. Well, you know, God did do something. He created you. It doesn't matter how big or how small your efforts are. God sees your efforts as a sacrifice that makes an eternal difference in the lives of others. There's a beautiful saying popularly attributed to Mother Teresa. It says this, "Never worry about the numbers. Help one person at a

time and always start with the person nearest you. We can take time from our busy schedules to become actively involved in the welfare of our neighbor. We can show concern. We can speak kind words. We can commit our resources. We can go, or we can send somebody else. Doing what you can while seasoning your actions with the love of Christ is the greatest gift of all. So today I want to give you an assignment. I suggest that you sing a song of thanksgiving to express your commitment to Christ. As you sing, be reminded of the sacrifice that others have made so that you can hear the message of the gospel of Jesus Christ. Remember, you're either a missionary or you're a mission project. This is Babbie Mason with Encouraging Words. Reach out to me soon at babbie.com.

0: You don't influence God's love. You can't affect the love of God. If your actions altered his devotion, then God would not be love. Instead, he would be a human, for this is human love. Don't you need a fountain of love that won't run dry? You'll find one on a stone-cropped hill outside Jerusalem's walls, where Jesus hangs, cross-nailed and thorn-crowned. When you feel unloved, ascend this mount and meditate long and hard on heaven's love for you. Both eyes beaten shut, shoulders as raw as ground beef, lips bloody and split, fists of hair yanked from his beard, gasps of air escaping his lungs. And as you peer into the crimsoned face of heaven's only Son, remember this: God showed his great love for us by sending Christ to die for us while we were still sinners. This is Max Lucado.
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After this I looked, and there before me was a great multitude that no one could count, from every nation, tribe, people, and language, standing before the throne and in front of the Lamb. They were wearing white robes and were holding palm branches in their hands, and they cried out in a loud voice, "Salvation belongs to our God who sits on the throne and to the Lamb." All the angels were standing around the throne and around the elders and the four living creatures. They fell down on their faces before the throne and worshiped God, saying, "Amen, praise and glory and wisdom and thanks and honor and power and strength be to our God forever and ever. Amen." The Book of the Revelation, chapter 7, verses 9 through 12.

0: some praise today. He's worthy to be praised.
1: Babbie Mason talks about the house that love built.
2: As a songwriter, I find that just about anything can inspire a song. So it would be around the time that the Atlanta Braves were really hot during the 90s, around the time when they won the World Series in 1995. And I happened to have been recording a record at the time. And my songwriter friend and producer, Cheryl Rogers, and I decided that at the end of a long day of recording, we would take in a Braves baseball game. And I've always been an avid baseball fan. I grew up a Tiger fan, and my husband was a Little League baseball coach, and my kids played Little League ball. So baseball has been a major pastime in my world. So I was really happy to make it to a Braves baseball game that day. We had great seats right on the first baseline, and right across the field up on the big Jumbotron flashed an advertisement for, I think it was Habitat for Humanity, which is an organization that builds houses for low-income type families. And there was a slogan that popped up along with it, and the slogan said, "The House That Love Built." And immediately we saw that, hey, this is a great idea for a song. And we would go back later on and write that song together, Cheryl Rogers and I. So this song really is a convergence of many of the things that I love. Baseball, songwriting with a friend, and it just so happened that the choir that you'll hear on the song, they happen to be students from Lee University, where I've been an adjunct professor for more than 2.5 decades. But even more than all of that, it's the message that is so powerful. Because you see, across the ages, men have built beautiful edifices and houses of worship. But buildings can be destroyed. Cathedrals can be taken down by a storm or by fire or even at the hands of men. But the church, however, can never be destroyed. For you see, Jesus is the head of the church, and he says in Matthew chapter 16, verse 18, "Upon this rock I will build my church, and the gates of hell shall not prevail against it." Those of us who believe on him, we are the body of Christ. You see, the church can never be destroyed. The house that love built will live on forever.

0: Here's another promise from God's Word, from the book of Psalms 31, verse 24. Be strong and take heart, all you who hope in the Lord. 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
1: Keep on loving each other as brothers. Do not forget to entertain strangers, for by doing so, some people have entertained angels without knowing it. Hebrews chapter 13, verses 1 and 2.

0: Hello, everyone, and thank you for listening to Babby's House on the Radio. Welcome today. This is the day that the Lord has made. I will rejoice and be glad in it. And we are so grateful that you've taken time out of your busy day to join us. And you know what? When you take time out of your busy day to invest in your own spiritual health and well-being, you're going to be blessed. And today's interview, I'm sure, is going to be a source of encouragement for you today. I am blessed to have as my very special guest, Joan Stevens. And she is a singer. She is a songwriter. She's a minister. She's a minister of the gospel. And we're going to talk about her ministry and her life and how she serves the Lord at the season that she's in. And also about her great song that she's written. And it's called They Call It Grace. Joan Stevens, welcome to Babby's House on the Radio, my friend.
1: Thank you so much, Babby. It's great to be with you and all of the other listeners.
0: Absolutely. We're so grateful that you're with us. Now, if the name Joan Stevens sounds familiar, it's because she already has songs on Babby Mason Radio. And so this just adds to the fun that we're having here on the station and on this show. But this is the first time I think you've done an interview with Babby's House on the Radio.
1: Yes, it is.
0: Yes, so welcome. You and I kind of go back a couple of years.
1: Yes, we do.
0: And I love seeing you at the workshops that we've been doing, our songwriting workshops, and other workshops and seminars and conferences, women's conferences. You pop up everywhere, and I love that. You are so involved in life and ministry. Well, let's get to it. I want to know, first of all, you're a singer and songwriter, so talk about your background and how it is that you got involved in music.
1: I'm glad you asked about that. I grew up in a musical family. Nobody was professional, but we loved to sing around the piano. My mother could play beautifully. My dad played harmonica, and my sister Ellen and I would sing along. And some of our favorite memories were not only of the four of us singing, but then my sister's children, grandchildren, and extended family. On vacations, we would do the same thing, and then I eventually learned to play guitar in high school, so I added guitar to the mix, and so I developed an early love for music.
0: You know, I love stories that talk about family and parents and how parents have influenced their kids. So talk about your parents' influence on your musicmanship.
1: Well, my mother, it's interesting, she could sing harmony beautifully. She sang alto. And when I took piano when I was about 10 years old for a couple of years, I really was not a very good student. I didn't want to practice. I had a hard time sight reading. And she taught me to start playing by ear. She also taught me to sing harmony, and that was such a blessing. And it took a while for me to develop my skills on the piano and, of course, with harmony, too. But it's made it so easy for me to sing with different groups and just fill in a vocal harmony. And I enjoy playing the guitar and the keyboard and piano. And I use that to worship the Lord, even when I'm here alone. But we just had a great time singing, and we also worshiped around the piano, and it was a very inspirational time together.
0: I love that. I love that answer. Well, I'm happy to tell our listeners, now I'm doing this interview on Zoom, and of course I know Joan when I see her, but I want to just let you all know that Joan and me, I'm in the what I call the youth of my old age, I'll put it like that, but we are what you would call sensational, significant seniors. Okay. We are sensational.
1: Yes. Amen.
0: Amen. Yes, ma'am. And Joan, you are quite active. You are active in your church as a minister. You're active as a musician. You serve with your husband in ministry. You are very involved in encouraging others in ministry. I want to know where does that passion to serve come from? You are an ordained minister. You serve in the Presbyterian Church. Talk about that passion that you have to just keep ministry alive.
1: I think what makes ministry special to me is that I have seen the difference that Jesus Christ has made in my own life. I was raised in a wonderful Christian home with parents who were just authentic Christians involved in ministry at the church. And yet when I left high school, and went to college, I began to question. Some of it was what I heard in college and around me, but then I saw what was happening with the Vietnam War and other things during the turbulent 60s. I began to question my faith, and for many, many years, I even thought maybe there is not a God. So I went a long ways from God and from what I was taught as a child. And yet through a number of circumstances, when I went through a difficult period in life where it seemed like everything around me was falling apart, I had nowhere else to turn but to the God that I had strayed from. And through the prayers of many others, through studying the Word as others would share scriptures with me, and being around authentic Christians who Jesus was the center of their life, I began to realize that Jesus was real. And as I studied those scriptures, He became alive to me. I and my husband both were on that same difficult journey, but we gave our lives to Jesus Christ one day together, and we could just feel all of the darkness and the emptiness lifted. And

0: And I also go to different assisted living facilities and senior healthcare facilities with my husband as a volunteer for that hospice, and we lead worship together. And of course, I take my guitar or keyboard and play music. And we love planning services and leading it together. And we both are just so blessed by the joy that we see that we can bring to others and the hope through Jesus Christ.
1: That is so amazing. You mentioned, you know, earlier that it's amazing when dementia patients who have challenges with memory, that they remember hymns. And I found that out with my mother. My mother was a dementia patient, and she had, you know, she struggled with her short-term memory, but she could remember all the verses to all of her favorite hymns. And she could remember scripture verses. And that was a part of our daily therapy when I was, you know, taking part in her care as she got older. And I would visit her and we would sing songs. We'd gather on the piano and sing our favorite songs and recite her favorite scripture verses. And I just think that has a whole lot, you know, to do with the spirit man. The Bible says that though the outward man wastes away, the inward man is being renewed day by day. And that is so true. That is so true. And so I'm glad to know that you're involved in that kind of ministry. You are a wonderful songwriter, I have to say. And so talk to me about where you get your inspirations from.
0: You know, some of my inspiration has actually come out of dreams that I have had, where I feel like God has laid a little bit of a tune and sometimes the words to a song. Other times it's just my own personal life experiences that have inspired me to write particular songs. So occasionally I have the words before the tune, sometimes the tune before the words. It's really different in every situation, but I know that that inspiration ultimately comes from God because I believe he has called me to share about him and bring others into his presence through music and the songs that he inspires me to write.
1: Now, this is no disrespect to those musicians who write music for fun, and that is really important that we enjoy music. But you are very serious about your music, Joan. I mean, you invest time in writing really good songs. You invest time in production. You invest time in rehearsal and performance, which is makes a world of difference in the quality of the music that you produce. So tell me why that some people consider their music a hobby, which has its place, but you are very serious about the investment, the time and the money that you invest in your music. Tell me why that is. Why is music more than a hobby for you?
0: First of all, I feel like God has absolutely called me. It's like a vocation to share about God and share about his son, Jesus Christ, through music. And I take that very seriously. And I have to give you credit, Abby, for reminding me that when you want to be excellent in what you do for the Lord, especially through music and songwriting, you want to give God your very best. And so I thank you for what you imparted to me through the Inner Circle workshops and conferences that I went to. And I've realized that this isn't something you take lightly. You really give it all you can and your very best at what you do.
1: Oh, man, that just makes my day, Joan. Those of you that may not be familiar with the Inner Circle is a music conference. It's a weekend music conference that I've hosted for years. And it is a conference for singers, songwriters. We also include authors. And if you want to write better songs, you want to launch music ministry, you want to become more excellent, you want to record a project maybe, you want to be a better speaker or write a book, then the Inner Circle is something that I have, is a conference that I've designed to help just invest in the lives of other singers, songwriters, authors, and musicians. And so if you're interested in that kind of a weekend seminar, I want to encourage you to get on my mailing list. Now you can do that by going to my website, and right there on the homepage of the website, you'll see a place where you can submit your email. Submit your email address, and that will put you immediately on our mailing list. And when we have another conference called the Inner Circle, you'll get a newsletter that will definitely tell you about the

0: time, the date, and the place. And we would love to have you take part in that. And that's how, really how Joan and I became friends and how we began to work together in ministry. I love that, knowing that the inner circle has had an impact on your life. Well, let's talk about your music. And today we're going to talk about your song called, They Call It Grace. And we're going to hear that beautiful song here in just a moment. But tell us the story behind They Call It Grace. How did you come to write it?
1: Well, I mentioned to you that I was a prodigal daughter that strayed from my family a lot, but especially from God for so many years. And about 4 years ago, I went to a women's conference. It was different from the one where you were there. And they spoke so much about God's unconditional love and grace. And a lot of people shared their stories of their brokenness, their flaws, and how God had used them anyway. And as I was coming home from that conference, I just started weeping uncontrollably when I thought about the depth of God's love and how he had forgiven me and he was able to still use me to minister to others, despite having been a prodigal daughter that didn't come back to him for a long time. And when I got home, I just felt God was calling me to write a song to encourage other people who think they're maybe too flawed or maybe they have fallen too far from God or failed in life, to know that God can still use them. And no matter how far they have strayed, God is waiting and eagerly calling them, inviting them to come back to him.
0: That's beautiful. Let's take a listen to this beautiful song written and performed by Joan Stevens. And the song is called They Call It Grace. We'll be right back with more.

0: Oh, what a beautiful song, Joan. They call it grace. And I think every believer in some aspect is a prodigal son or a prodigal daughter. You know, we go out there, we do our own thing. And I love the verse in that story that says, and he came to himself.
1: Yes.
0: And one day we wake up
1: Yes.
0: and we say, oh, what have I done? You know, why am I here? Let me go home to my
1: Right.
0: father. Let me go home to my father. And I love that story of grace where the prodigal son comes back to his father and he says, listen, I'll just be a servant. I'll just be a servant. And his father says, no, we're going to throw you a party. Bring out the robes, bring out the royal rings, throw a party. It's time to celebrate. My son who was lost has now come home. And that is the story of every prodigal. That's every believer's story. So thank you so very much for sharing that. Well, we
1: Yes.
0: mentioned earlier that you have been a part of the Inner Circle workshops, which is a seminar that I host for singers, songwriters, authors, and speakers. And so I want you to just talk a little bit about, you know, what difference that it makes for you to get some information, even some education, even some inspiration on helping you to write better songs. And this is not just, you know, kudos to the Inner Circle, but other conferences like that, because even myself, I am a benefactor of a music conference on songwriting that just helped take my songwriting to an, as they say, a whole nother level. So I want you to talk about the benefits of a workshop like the Inner Circle and other workshops that are like that.
1: Absolutely. I am so glad to talk about the Inner Circle because I went there not knowing what to expect, and I left there just thinking, this is exciting. Even I can perhaps do something with my music and get it out on the open market. And I first of all want to say, you personally, you may not remember, but you took me aside at the end of the class and you said, I want you to know that despite your age, don't let your age keep you from doing what God called and gifted you to do. And the encouragement I received from you, Babby, I still have that in my heart. And it gave me exactly what I needed to get out there and try to do something more with my music, despite being in the mature years, so they say, being retired. Also, I got to meet other singers there and songwriters and musicians, and you just feel a sense of community. And I love all of the different workshops that you have, the speakers giving us practical tips on how to improve our songwriting, how to get the song out there, copyright information, so many ways to connect with others, and just a lot of practical tips that I needed to know what to do so that my song doesn't just remain in my heart, but can be shared with others. And so I thank you so much for all that I have learned and continue to learn from you. And for your personal inspiration and encouragement.
0: Oh, wow. Thank you, Joan. That just means the world to me. And it's so important to hear you say this because your story is very, you know, akin to my own story. You know, I love Jeremiah chapter 29, verse 11, that reminds us that God has a plan for us. It's a plan to prosper us and not to harm us, a plan to give us a future and a hope. And what I have learned is that there is no expiration date on God's plan for us. That means
1: Right.
0: absolutely, that means regardless of your age or your stage, God has a plan for your life and it never expires until you graduate. And then you get to go home and be with the Lord and fulfill the next part of his plan. So there's always been a plan for your life and there will always be a plan for your life. And so I'm grateful to know that partnering together, you and I, and people like us, singers, songwriters, authors, speakers, those of us who want to better our craft, those of us who want to be better communicators and better songwriters, that we take part in learning and stirring up, you know, our craft and bringing the good stuff to the top so that number one, we can find joy and pleasure in what we do. Number two, we can bless others. And number three, we can bring glory and honor to God. And that's what I love to
1: Absolutely.
0: do.
1: 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Channel 57, Atlanta Live around Christmas, because they found my music on your radio station and on your website. And so I just thank you so much for the opportunities that you have opened for me and for so many other artists. Praise God.
0: Thank you, Joan. That yes. means the world. And you know, Joan, my desire, you know, in launching Babby Mason Radio is exactly as you have expressed. Years ago, of course, the radio station will be 15 years old on October the 1st of this year, and that is amazing. But, you know, 15 years ago, maybe about 16 or 17 years ago now, I heard the Lord say internet radio. I had no clue as to even what that meant, but, you know, just doing some homework, we launched Babby Mason Radio in 2014. And the Lord is just taking this radio station by storm. Of course, it's online, so the station is heard all over the world. 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So this is your platform. And if you are a singer or an author, you have a book or you have a great song and you want to share that story, then email me at babby@babby.com. 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Well, we've talked a lot about independent authors and songwriters and self-published authors and that kind of thing. Joan, I want you to maybe give a bit of advice or that independent artist who wants to launch a ministry, who they have a dream to do what you're doing.
1: I have to start by saying, please listen to Babby Mason Radio and hear the stories of those who have taken that step to get their music recorded and out there on major media. And also, I have to give a plug for Inner Circle. I don't know when the next one is, but I am so grateful for all of the practical things I learned from that. And certainly pray. Pray about what God has hopefully called you to do. Network as you can with other artists. Tell people about what you're wanting to do. And it's amazing the other people you meet who are hoping to or have done the same thing.
0: Those are wonderful words of encouragement. I want you to talk to that senior saint right now. You know, you and I are in our senior years. And listen, I just want you to know that although we are in our senior years, no grass is growing up underneath our feet. We are about our Father's business. We do it with great joy. We do it with vitality. We do it with passion as singers, songwriters, and speakers. But Joan, I want you to encourage that person who's a senior who thinks, you know, I'm going to just, you know, my best days are behind me. I'm going to sit down and just kind of, you know, watch the world as it goes by.
1: Don't let your age, and I would add any other limitation or challenge, limit what God has called you and gifted you to do. And with us being retired, many of us as seniors, maybe not everybody, we sometimes have more time to give to those things that we have perhaps put off much of our life just to make a living, the very things we enjoy, have a passion for, and have gifts for. And now is the time to act. I have another song I hope to come out with soon called God Can Do Anything. And it is based on those very kinds of stories in the Bible and in our own lives to show God not only can use us, but will take sometimes the very challenges or what we think are flaws and use it to bless others and for His glory. So go for it, seniors and everybody.
0: Amen. I totally agree with your words. Exactly. Well, I have loved our conversation today. Joan Stevens, who is the songwriter and the singer behind that beautiful song, They Call It Grace. And we'll be playing that song regularly on Babbie Mason Radio during the course of our playlist. And we're so grateful that you wrote it. I want you to tell us, Joan, how can we get in touch with you? Do you have an email? Do you have social media handles? How can we get in touch with you?
1: Thank you for asking that. I do have an email address, which is Joan Stevens, that's Stevens, music, at yahoo.com. I also have a website, and that's joanstevensmusic.com. And then my music is on YouTube, Amazon, and other major media platforms, and of course, Babbie Mason Radio.
0: That was a wonderful, wonderful plug. Well, listen, Joan Stevens, it's been our joy, our absolute joy to speak with you today about your music, about your life, about your ministry. We're grateful to God for you and thanking God for our partnership together here on Babbie Mason Radio. Thanks for being my guest today, all right?
1: I am so thankful to have been your guest. I'm thankful for you and BMR.
0: Absolutely. And to you, my dear friend, thank you so very much for listening to Babbie Mason Radio today and for listening to Babbie's House on the Radio. We'll be here. We'll hope to join you the next time we get together. Until then, may the Lord God bless you and yours real good. Bye-bye for now.
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0: Here's an intriguing Bible story. Abraham sent his servant to find a wife for his son. Once he reached his destination, the servant paused at a well to pray, asking God to show him a sign that the bride-to-be reveal herself by volunteering to water all the camels he had brought with him. A young woman named Rebecca walked up while the servant was still praying and said, "I will draw for your camels until they have all finished drinking." As she did, the man was gazing at her in silence, not knowing whether the Lord had made his journey successful or not. Are you kidding me? He sounds like some of us. When God answers a prayer clearly and quickly, we often wonder, is this just a coincidence? If God answers your prayer, then get moving in faith. If he doesn't give you the sign you've asked for, perhaps he's saying no or wait a while. God just wants us to pray with faith and listen with anticipation and then act in his will. This is Bryant Wright, speaking right from my heart.
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3: When I was a young girl growing up in Jackson, Michigan, my mother took me to a concert one New Year's Eve featuring a dynamic gospel duo called the Consolers. The Consolers were actually Sullivan Pugh and his wife, Iola. And Sullivan Pugh was a great songwriter. He wrote many gospel hits, some of which are very familiar. If I'm Too High, Lord, Please Bring Me Down. Somewhere Around God's Throne. May the Work I've Done Speak for Me. And a gospel hit that my mother fell in love with, a song called Stop by the Church Sometime. And my mother would actually sing that song quite often in our church, and she became pretty well known in our community for that song, and she would often get lots of requests for singing that song, and I would accompany her, and we would actually sing it as a duet. Well, many years later, when I started recording professionally, I recorded a project called Heritage of Faith. And the record is somewhat thematic because it celebrates my heritage as a preacher's daughter. It celebrates my love for the church and my love for gospel music. So I asked my mother to record the song Stop by the Church with me on this project, and she consented to do so. And it was such a blessing to take my mother all the way to California and see her record in the studio for the very first time with my producer friend, Scott V. Smith, who at the time was working very closely with and producing with Andre Crouch. So he brought that beautiful sound to this project. So I was very blessed by the fact that my mother was right there with me when the song Stop by the Church won a Dove Award for Gospel Recorded Song of the Year in 1996. So the message of this song is very simple, yet it's very profound. Something may be said to help you on your way when you stop by the church sometime.

Nehemiah 8:6, and Ezra blessed the Lord, the great God, and all the people answered, Amen, Amen. Lifting up their hands, they bowed their heads and worshiped the Lord with their faces to the ground. When we receive a word from the Lord, our answer should be, Amen. Let the church say, Amen.

0: Bless the Lord, O my soul, and all that is within me, bless his holy name. Bless the Lord, O my soul, and forget not all his benefits. Psalm 103, verses 1 and 2.
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2: We've been talking about how we process change. Yesterday, we talked about Mary, Lazarus' sister, and how she must have felt as change assaulted her life. Her brother was dead, and Jesus was delayed in coming.
1: As I write in my book, Dancing in the Storm, neither Martha or Mary could understand why Jesus hadn't been there. Didn't he love them? How could he have delayed coming to them?
2: I wonder if our listeners have ever felt that way. I know I have. God, I'm trusting you, but what are you doing? I don't get it. None of this makes sense.
1: But the truth was that the Lord had something very different in mind than Martha and Mary imagined, something better than their expectations. He wanted them to come to know him in a new way, and he chose the only method he knew would accomplish this purpose.
2: Here's what Martha said. She stated all she knew. Even now, God will give you whatever you ask. Jesus replied, "Your brother will rise again." Martha countered, "I know he will rise again in the resurrection at the last day." But Jesus had a different perspective. He answered, "I am the resurrection and the life."
1: In other words, don't give me some intellectual jargon about someday. I'm talking about right now, right this minute. I am the resurrection. I can raise Lazarus this minute if I choose. I am life itself.
2: Martha again parroted a response she'd learned. "Yes, Lord, I believe that you are the Christ, the Son of God, who would come into the world."
1: Her words were genuine, but inadequate. The Bible tells us at this point, deeply troubled, Jesus went to the tomb.
2: Tune in tomorrow to hear the rest of the story. And if you'd like to order Linda's book, Dancing the Storm, please go to our website, yourrefreshedlife.com.
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Right now, we're going to go south of the border and put a little rhythm in our praise. We ready, fellas? This is what I need you to do.

just a song, is that not right? I want to talk about God's love for us and how his love is unconditional. And how his love is unconditional and it brings favor. Hallelujah. Anybody glad for God's love? Than a man will lay down his life for his friends. Listen, let me teach you this. Listen. Your love is favor. We feel it, favor. Your love is favor. We feel it, favor. Next part, this is what you're gonna say. Listen. Favor. We feel it, favor. Yeah. We feel it's faith.

0: to hear.
1: Yes,
0: and that he has an eye.
1: That's right.
0: To see.
1: Yes, sir. Yes, sir.
0: And that God can feel our cries.
1: Yes.
0: Feel our infirmities.
1: Yes.
0: Who is he?
2: What did he do?
3: No more.
2: He consecrated himself.
3: Yeah.
2: He humbled himself.
3: Yeah.
2: He laid aside his divinity,
3: yeah,
2: his divine form,
3: yeah,
2: and caught Mary's 9-month train,
3: yeah,
2: and got off at Bethlehem.
3: Yeah.
2: And there was no room for him,
3: yeah,
2: in the,
3: yeah,
0: in this modern age. We need to know. Who God is. You see, we cannot speculate. We cannot theorize. We cannot operate on an impulse. We got to know who God is. The church need an answer. We live today in a disturbed and frustrated world.

anybody here serve a God who is able to do exceeding abundantly above all we can ask or think? So here's a little song I want you to help me sing. It's really simple. It says, God can do anything. It goes like this. It says,

Keep on loving each other as brothers. Do not forget to entertain strangers, for by doing so, some people have entertained angels without knowing it. Hebrews chapter 13, verses 1 and 2.

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1: And one morning while I was reading John 17, the high priestly prayer of Jesus, it's a beautiful prayer that Jesus prays for his disciples. Verse 20 reveals that not only was he praying for them, but he was also praying for those who would believe the message of the disciples, which means as Jesus was facing the cross, I was on his mind and you were on his heart. And those that are listening were on the mind and the heart of Jesus. As Jesus continued to pray, he says to the Father, I am in them and you are in me. May they be completely one. Then the world will know that you sent me and that you love them just as much as you love me. You mean you love me as much as you love your beautiful, perfect, spotless, holy son? When that began to sink into my heart, it literally began to change my love walk with Jesus.
0: For more encouragement, go to speakhope.org. That's speakhope.org.

0: Bless his holy name. Bless the Lord, O my soul, and forget not all his benefits. Psalm 103, verses 1 and 2.
1: You may not feel your work is important, but if you're a Christian, recognizing who you're working for gives it meaning. Here's A Moment with Charles Stanley.
2: And if you'll think about the job that you have, and I can think about some jobs I've had that have been pretty rough for me, and then I began to understand that I was working for the Lord, and that I was to see myself as His servant, and that He was the boss. I used to work in a grocery store, and my job was to clean up. Well, at first, that wasn't a very good job for a seminary student, at least I thought it wasn't. But again, the Lord just brought it back to my mind. This man is not your boss, I'm your boss. And since I'm your boss, what kind of a job are you going to do? I'm going to do my very, very best. And here's what happens. There's something about the impact of a servant spirit. And I remember my boss at first, he wasn't all that excited about having me there. And then as I kept doing the best job I knew how to do week after week after week, he and I became real friends. He began to recognize that this wasn't just some little job I had, that I put my whole heart into it. When you begin to recognize that you're working for Jesus, you say, well, but how can I work for Jesus and see these people? Because that's who you are. And you see, the truth is you and I are servants of the living God. And that is true no matter where you serve, no matter who the physical boss may be, God is always there. And you see, He's always on the job. He's always present. And there's something about recognizing His presence that energizes us. You're doing it for Him. He's with you in it. He's going to enable you to do the best job possible.
1: Visit us at intouch.org to learn more about the Christian's motivation.

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Put your hands together. Come on. Ah. Speak about your words. Power of life and death is in your words. Your words create your reality. 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

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We ready, fellas? This is what I need you to do.

universal song. 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And how his love is unconditional and it brings favor. 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Anybody glad for God's love? Listen, your love is favor. We feel it, faith. Your love is favor. We feel it, faith. Next part, this is what you're gonna say. Listen, faith, yeah, yeah, yeah, yeah, yeah. Faith, yeah, yeah, yeah, yeah, yeah. We feel it, faith. Faith, yeah, yeah, yeah, yeah, yeah. Faith, yeah, yeah, yeah, yeah, yeah.

0: to see. That God can feel our cries. Feel our infirmities. Who is he?
1: What did he do? He consecrated himself. He humbled himself. He laid aside his divinity, his divine father, and caught Mary's 9-month train and got off at Bethlehem. And there was no room for him in the in this modern age. We need to know for ourselves who God is. You see, we cannot speculate. We cannot theorize. We cannot operate on an impulse. We got to know really who God is. The church needs an answer. We live today in a disturbed and frustrated world.

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1: Anybody here serve a God who is able to do exceeding abundantly above all we can ask or think? So here's a little song I want you to help me sing. It's really simple. It says God can do anything. It goes like this. It says,

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Do not forget to entertain strangers, for by doing so, some people have entertained angels without knowing it. Hebrews chapter 13, verses 1 and 2.

0: perfect, spotless, holy son. When that began to sink into my heart, it literally began to change my love walk with Jesus.
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Hi, I'm Chuck Bentley with My Money Life from Crown. 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Being organized is a major step in reducing anxiety. Now, once you've stopped and organized, you're two-thirds of the way there. Now, get started. God wants you to start doing what's good and faithful with money. Find wise mentors and gain knowledge from those who will guide and encourage you. 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

0: Right now, we're going to go south of the border and put a little rhythm in our praise. We ready, fellas?
1: Uh-huh.
0: This is what I need you to do.

just a song, is that not right? I want to talk about God's love for us and how his love is unconditional. And how his love is unconditional and it brings favor. Hallelujah. Anybody glad for God's love? That a man will lay down his life for his friends. Listen, let me teach you this. Listen. Your love is favor. We feel it, faith. Your love is favor. We feel it, faith. Next part, this is what you're gonna say. Listen. Faith. We feel it, faith. Faith, yeah. We feel it's faith. Come on, sing it.

0: to see. 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Who is he?
1: What did he do?
2: No Lord.
1: He concentrated himself.
2: Yeah.
1: He humbled himself.
2: Yeah.
1: He laid aside his divinity.
2: Yeah.
1: His divine father. And caught Mary's 9-month train.
2: Yeah.
1: And got off at Bethlehem.
2: Yeah.
1: And there was no room for him.
2: Yeah.
1: In the in this modern age, we need to know. Who God is. You see, we cannot speculate. We cannot theorize. We cannot operate on an impulse. We got to know a lamb.

anybody here serve a God who is able to do exceeding abundantly above all we can ask or think? So here's a little song I want you to help me sing. It's

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Do not forget to entertain strangers, for by doing so, some people have entertained angels without knowing it. Hebrews chapter 13, verses 1 and 2.

0: Here's Babbi Mason on revolutionizing our faith walk.
1: And one morning while I was reading John 17, the high priestly prayer of Jesus, it's a beautiful prayer that Jesus prays for his disciples. Verse 20 reveals that not only was he praying for them, but he was also praying for those who would believe the message of the disciples, which means as Jesus was facing the cross, I was on his mind and you were on his heart. And those that are listening were on the mind and the heart of Jesus. As Jesus continued to pray, he says to the Father, I am in them and you are in me. May they be completely one. Then the world will know that you sent me and that you love them just as much as you love me. You mean you love me as much as you

0: Bless the Lord, O my soul, and all that is within me, bless his holy name. Bless the Lord, O my soul, and forget not all his benefits. Psalm 103, verses 1 and 2.
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2: Do we look at spiritual leaders and think they are closer to God than we are? After all, they have a following, position, sometimes popularity. Examples are aplenty today. New and Old Testament times, their position might be a gift because they follow God closely. However, God speaks to another group of people close to him. Psalm 34:18, the Lord is close to the brokenhearted and saves those who are crushed in spirit. In your time of weeping, feeling defeated, crushed, our Lord hovers over you. He lived as a human and experienced it all. He has comfort that is just right for you right now. Isaiah 42:3, he won't break a bruised reed. He'll bring justice. Close to God is the most healing place we can be. This feature at widowconnection.com.
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You Mac, put your hands together. Let's just have a little church up in here. Up in here, up in here. 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
1: 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I'm Pastor Terrence Levice Turner, a sage for this age, from God's heart to yours, the voice of wisdom for contemporary times. 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

0: 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You know, we always love to connect with good friends, people who have been a part of our history, and that's what Babby's House on the Radio and my television show, Babby's House, is all about. And today I am connecting with a really good friend who I haven't seen in a while because y'all know, you know, life has been happening for the past few years. But thank God, you know, things are, you know, getting back to normal. We're feeling like we can connect with one another. And I have a very good friend who is from upstate New York, but she has been a longtime friend as we've been getting together in the past for writing and women's conferences and things like that. And it sure is good to see her again. Let me introduce her right now. Her name is Mary Witherspoon, and she is a gospel singer-songwriter and is retired after working 30 years as a police dispatcher in the Niagara Falls Police Department. She is passionate about friendships, and she writes about passionate friendships in her book called Are You My Friend? A Gentle Guide to Becoming the Best Friend You Can Be. Welcome to Babby's House on the Radio, my friend Mary Witherspoon. It's good to see you.
1: Thank you, Babby. You know it's good to see you. I'm so happy to be here. Thank you for inviting me. It's wonderful.
0: Oh, listen, your voice, may I just say, is like music.
1: You know what? I have to say this. People say that to me all the time. It is, I personally don't hear it, but it must be something God gave me because people say it all the time.
0: Your voice is like music.
1: Oh, wonderful. Oh,
0: it really is. The timbre of your voice is just so it's so beautiful to the ear. And of course, you know, that just makes for a wonderful singing voice. And of course, the ministry that God has given you. But I love the fact that your singing has developed into writing.
1: Yes.
0: Yes. So congratulations.
1: I know you love that writing part.
0: Yes, I love that. I love it when we can use our, you know, we can see our gifts develop. And see our gifts make room for us. So congratulations on your book called Are You My Friend? A Gentle Guide to Becoming the Best Friend You Can Be. So tell us, what inspired this book on friendships?
1: Well, you know what, Babby? Truthfully, since I was a little girl, I always wanted to have friends. Like everybody wants to have friends. And I have always watched friendships. It's always been fascinating to me. And as I grow up, and I have grown up and watched these friendships, I've seen some that were not so wonderful. And I've seen some that were great. And I'm constantly watching people. I am a people watcher. And even people will tell you, Mary's watching you. Yeah, because I'm always looking. And I'll tell you what actually made me put pen to the paper. When I was about 44, which is 20 years ago, when I was about 44, I brought a group of friends together on my birthday, and I had done this little pamphlet about friendship. It was funny, had little funny titles to it, and I gave it all to them. And later on, a friend of mine said, you know what, that was really good. Even though you meant it as something really funny, she goes, there's some good things in there. You should make it into a real book. Didn't think much about it. But I was talking to an acquaintance of mine, and she said to me, we were just having a conversation, and she said to me, my friend does this all the time, and I really don't like it. I said, wait, she does it all? She says, yes, it's so annoying to me. She does it all the time, and she knows I don't like it. I said, and this is your friend? She said, yes. And I didn't say to her, but I said to myself, that's not a friend. And that was actually, that moment was when I said, I'm going to turn this book into something. This little pamphlet I had done, I'm going to turn it into something, and that's really how I sat down and just began to write it. Well, but I love friendships.
0: It's very necessary because we all want friends, and hopefully we have friends that are trustworthy and that can contribute to our life because friends make life better.
1: Oh, absolutely.
0: Absolutely. Friends make life richer. So the book is kind of like the Ten Commandments of friendship, except there are nine.
1: There's nine.
0: There are nine.
1: Yes.
0: There are nine chapters on friendship, and plus there's a section on the Proverbs of friendship. But let's talk about friendships. First of all, what should we be looking for when it comes to finding a genuine friend?
1: I think my it comes from the first chapter, is someone that's honest with you, that just tells the truth. and someone that you're comfortable with, that you can be yourself with. Those are the two things that I think begin a friendship, a real good one. Mm-hmm. There's a whole lot more into it, but I think that's the beginning of a friendship. You see somebody who will tell you the truth, somebody that you're comfortable sitting with and having a conversation with, you're starting something right there.
0: Well, let's talk more about that. Like I said a moment ago, the book is kind of like the 10 commandments minus one. There are 9 thou shalt not, or thou shalt.
1: Right.
0: Starting friendship. So let's start there. In one of the chapters, the title is Thou Shalt Always Tell the Truth. So talk about honesty and integrity and being genuine and authentic in friendships. Right. Talk about the importance of honesty and friendship, honesty in friendships.
1: This is what I say. First of all, in any case, the truth is always going to rise. It doesn't matter how long it takes, but the truth is one thing that's going to come out. And I always say, when it comes to your friend, what side of that do you want to be on? You want to be the one that has told your friend the truth. There are ways to tell the truth, because sometimes the truth can be hurtful. But what's more hurting, to find out that your friend lied to you, or that your friend told you the truth and the truth was hurtful to you? It's one thing to have something that's hurtful to you, and another thing to have someone who is hurtful to you. It's very important that when your friend looks at you, they know that you're telling them the truth, no matter what it is. It is a, I guess you could say, it's a stability that you have. It's a solid foundation that you can stand on. One thing that I hate most of all, me personally, is someone who lies. I don't like people who tell. I would rather you not tell me something than to lie to me.
0: Of course.
1: And so I think that honesty from a friend is so important, because it's something and someone you can count on. And that's important, especially in this day and time.
0: You know, a real friend, even if the truth might be a little hard to take, a real friend is always conscious of speaking the truth in love.
1: Yes, in love.
0: Speaking the truth in love. And a good friend will be honest, but they will always find the way to soften the blow. Okay.
1: Yes, I was going to say that. I was going to say, it's always how you tell them. I have an older brother and sister who always come to me and they say, Mary, I have to tell this person this, and they need to know. So tell me how to tell them. And because they want them to receive it. You want them to receive it. And my brother, he's a real black and white person, is this and that. And he understands that you can't always come at them so harsh, but they need to know. So I will say, you know what, the best way to say it is like this. Mm-hmm. And then they'll receive it. Because if you come at people a certain way, they don't hear what you've said. They only hear how you said it.
0: Right.
1: You know, so they don't even receive what you said, because all they heard was how you said it to them. And you know what? It's good that if you're a really good friend, you know how to say it to them.
0: Absolutely. Because we have it like that.
1: Yeah, we got it like that. So, mm-hmm. Yeah, you know exactly how to give it to them where they will receive it. Just let it be the truth. Just let it be the truth.
0: Well, let me ask you this. In your book, you have a chapter title that says, Thou Shalt Never Disappear on a Friend. What do you mean by that?
1: I had a friend, and actually this person right now is my best friend. But years ago, we live in different states. Years ago, I could not get in touch with her. I called her. We weren't really an email kind of thing at that point. And I called her mom, and I couldn't get in touch. I'm like, what is going on? She wasn't my close friend then, but she was a good friend. And I'm thinking, what is going on? She's just totally disappeared from me. I don't know what's going on. Finally, I got to her through her mom. I was able to get her, and I got to her. And she had a tragic situation had happened to her. And she just disappeared off from her friends, and she just disappeared from it. And I'm saying, when you have a close friend, you don't do that to them because that's the person that's probably going to help you through your situation, number one. And for you to just not be in contact with them at all causes stress, not only to you because you're trying to deal with this all by yourself, but to them because they care and love you. They're thinking, what in the world is going on? What happened to them? So at that point, she says, I always do that. When it's tough, I always do that. And I said, no, you can't do that. And now she's much better, much, much better at that. So, yeah, that's what I mean by you don't disappear on a friend. You just don't. You just disappear.
0: What can we learn from that? If you're a person that does a disappearing act, you know, and I think maybe some of us, maybe many of us in a lot of cases are tempted, you know, when life gets hard or we're facing a challenging situation or we got problems in our house or our kids or our husband or our money or our, you know, a bankruptcy or something, you know, and that tests a friendship.
1: Yeah.
0: That can test a friendship. And we feel like, I don't know, this is like too deep. This is like too deep even for my friend. So what can we learn from that, that when it really comes down to where the rubber meets the road, a real good friend will
1: rise to the test. That's your ride and die. That's your ride and die. They're not the fair weather friend. They're not the ones that are there when all things are good. They're the ones there when things are the toughest. They're the ones that stay with you. You know, I had a situation happen in my life years ago, and I was mad at God. I was just mad at God. And I just wasn't going to talk to him, whatever. And what came to me was, Mary, the one you need the most, you're not talking to. The one that's going to help you in this situation, you're not talking to. So I had to go and say, God, okay, God, I forgive you. Now I need you to help me. So that's the same way with your friend, the one that's going to be right there.

0: He knew the Babbie Mason back when Babbie Mason was teaching school.
1: Yes.
0: Know, before life, you know, changed with ministry and things like that. And she was there in the beginning. And she, you know, I was with her when she, you know, got married and got divorced. And she was with me when I was in the hospital. And she was with me when, you know, she knows the real me.
1: She was with you.
0: She was with me, and she saw me with my hair on and with my hair off and my eyelashes on it. Okay, and my eyelashes off. And it was so good to have a friend like that. But like I said, she passed away 2 years ago, and it's been really hard, if I can be honest. It's been hard to, at this season of my life, you know, to invest the time and the effort and the emotional effort to find a friend like that. Now, I have a lot of really good friends, but, you know, the kind of friend, you know, that I can really, really, really be vulnerable with and that I talk to every day on the phone. That kind of friendship is kind of hard to develop at this season, but I'm not giving up on that. And I have really strong relationships in my family. So that need is met. But what do you say to that person who has lost a friend and is having difficulty establishing a good, strong friendship that can help them through those seasons of life?
1: I think, Babbie, it's something that first you have to really want. You have to decide, is it something that I really want? Because to have a good friendship like that, like you said, invest. And it's a friendship. A good friendship is not a wildflower. It's something that you have to be intentional with, something that you have to put time into. But honestly, they're there to be had, especially if you have a good friend already. If you have a close friend and you want them to become closer and someone that you can be intimate with, it is just a matter of being intentional. It's possible. It doesn't matter if you're 40, 50, 60, even 70. I mean, you won't have the 40-year, you know, kind of thing that you may have had with one, like I have with my two best, closest friends. It's been 40 years plus. You won't have that where they knew you when you were a kid and they knew you when you were silly and they knew you when you didn't know what you know now.
0: Exactly.
1: And have watched you grown. But you can still have someone who is close enough to you where you can be yourself and be intimate. I say if that's what you want, you can have it. You just have to be intentional.
0: Yeah, and that is so good. That is so good. That's so good. You know, I think one of the challenges of finding new friends is that maybe kind of like falling in love, you know, we kind of fall fast and we fall hard and then we get disappointed. I'll never have another friend, or it kind of leaves us scarred. So can you give us some advice on how do we know when it's safe to be vulnerable and to show our scars and to show the real us, to take off our hair and our lashes, you know, in front of a new friend? How do we know when it's the right time to kind of show our hand, so to speak?
1: Well, it is something that takes a little bit of time. So, and like I said, I'm always watching people. I watch. If you watch how someone is with someone else, you see how they handle someone else, then you can trust or not trust what they will be to you, especially if they have family members. And how are they with their sisters and brothers and with their mother and father? How are they with their coworker? Whatever scenario you see them in, how are they? How do they treat the waitress or the waiter? You know, those little things are cues and clues to what this person is really going to be like. And so then you slowly take an eyelash off. You slowly.
0: One eyelash at a time.
1: Yeah, one eyelash at a time. You slowly do things and they will show you. And like Maya Angelou says, when somebody shows you themselves, believe them. When they show you what they... believe them. If they're like, say something, the first, then, you know, I don't know. But yeah, people will show themselves. But that, just
0: that's really good. That's really good. You have some really good insight on friendships. Let me reintroduce my guest today. I'm Babbi Mason, and you're watching Babbi's House on the radio. And I have the privilege today to speak with Mary Witherspoon. And Mary Witherspoon

0: Witherspoon is. You can listen to that beautiful melodic voice and hear that she is a speaker, she is an author, she is a singer, and she is a gospel singer that travels. And let me talk about something else that I found a bit just a wonderful surprise, that you are a retired dispatcher for the Niagara Falls Police Department.
1: Yes,
0: and
1: yes.
0: That is just so cool. You know, maybe not a lifelong friend, but you have to be a friend. I can see how being a friend can serve you well as a police dispatcher, because when you're meeting people who are in emergency type situations, they need a lifeline.
1: Oh yeah,
0: and
1: absolutely.
0: They need somebody that they can trust that can help them in an hour of distress. So talk to me how being a friend or having the qualities of friendship helped you in your job as a dispatcher for the police department.
1: Oh, well, I guess when you have somebody on the phone who's in distress and they don't know you, they have called you for help. Simple as that. They've called you for help. And your compassion towards them is what will help them get through their situation until the hands-on help can get to them. And the compassion that I have for my friends, for people in general, is something that I try to carry with me all the time. And so being a dispatcher for 30 years has taught me a lot. First of all, it's taught me a lot about people. And I just try to take what I do in my everyday life with my family and friends and do as much of that I could with those who had called on the phone for some help.
0: I think
1: compassion is the word.
0: Yes, that's a very good word. I can see how it has served you well and how you have served that office well. Well, let's get back to your book. In your book, it's called Are You My Friend? A Gentle Guide to Becoming the Best Friend You Can Be. Talk to me about, in the book you talk about a friend is not only someone that you love, but a friend is someone that you like, that you enjoy being with. Expound on that a little bit for us.
1: I say there in that book, at the beginning of that chapter, I say that God tells us to love everybody. Doesn't matter what kind of person they are, we're supposed to love them no matter what and treat them with the love of God. But he never says anything about liking people. and so your friend is someone you like. It's you want to be around them. You like what they do. You like how they treat you. You like how they treat people. You like the same things. So you don't want to spend time with someone you don't like. You know, you like to go places with them. My friend and I, we went on a trip to Nashville this year. We just had so much fun because we like each other and we like a lot of the same things. And so it's important that we not just love them, but we like them. Otherwise, you're annoyed and you're frustrated. And, you know, like the person that I was talking to, my friend does this and they know I don't like this. Well, why are you with that person? You know, you don't like, you want to be with somebody you like.
0: Yes. Thank you for expounding on that, because as you were talking, Mary, my memories just began to scroll, kind of like a video movie. I remember my friend, her name was Ruth. She's in heaven with the Lord now. But Ruth, when my husband couldn't go with me, he was a little league ball coach. And so if they went into the playoff season or they had a big game for the weekend and he couldn't travel with me, she would travel with me. And my husband was not really fond of cruises because he would get seasick. And so I was invited for many years, probably 25 years in a row, on the Charles Stanley In Touch Bible Study cruise to the Bahamas and also to Alaska. So guess who went with me on almost all of those cruises? Was my ride or die, Ruth.
1: Yeah, yeah.
0: And I'll tell you one thing about Ruth. Ruth, you know, friendships, not only do you invest in them, but they invest in you.
1: Oh, absolutely.
0: And they make your life richer and deeper and sweeter. And Ruth was a very strong believer, and she was an adventurous kind of a person. She loved to swim. And I did not really care for I love water. I love being on it, around it, fishing, sitting by the beach. But I was never really one to get in it. because I was a little shy of putting this body into a bathing suit. And but one time we went to Hawaii and Ruth wanted to go snorkeling and I was a little hesitant. And she said, girl, you will probably not come back to this beach in a lifetime. We're going to Walmart right now. We're buying you a bathing suit and you are getting in the water and you are going snorkeling today in this beautiful bay here in Hawaii. And you know what? I did.
1: That's what you did.
0: And that's what I did. And it was one of the most awesome experiences I've ever had. And my friend Ruth, you know, stretched me into taking some chances and
1: yes,
0: living adventurously. And I'm just so glad that that's, you know, that those are some of the experiences that I had with her. She was just a true friend and made.
1: And you trusted her.
0: Thank you.
1: That's important. You trusted her. You know, it's funny that you said, I love water too, but I'm not one to get in it that much. And my girlfriend made me go and buy a swimsuit when I was with her one time, took me to the store and said, put this one on. Yeah, that one looks good. You're going to wear that. And we're going. And we went to, I don't swim, but I do like to get in the water. So yeah, it's very, but you trust them.
0: Yeah.
1: And that's an important characteristic in a good friendship, to be able to trust them. You know, that they're going to tell you the truth. They're not going to tell you, well, Babby, you just wear that one. That's fine. And you look terrible in it. You know?
0: Well, you know what happened? She said, you know, Babby, she said, there are going to be women on that beach who have bigger hips than you.
1: Yes.
0: And then they're going to get out there and no shame in their game.
1: Yes.
0: And when you see them, you're going to say, oh, you know what?
1: I look pretty good. Yes.
0: And
1: that's exactly what my friend said. Absolutely. Yes. You look fine.
0: You look fine. And I did. Yeah. And I had the best time of my life and some of the
1: greatest
0: memories that I will carry with me throughout my whole life. When you first learned to ride a bike and your parents trusted you to, when we went to the county fair, the four of us, we were like the four rascals. We did everything together. My sister and my friend and her sister, we all got our social security numbers are all sequential because we all went to the social security
1: office. At the same time. Oh my gosh, that's special. That's special.
0: Very special. Stuff like that, you know.
1: Yeah.
0: You just treasure those. And we're good friends today. You know, she's still back home in Michigan and I'm in Georgia now, but you're right. You treasure those kind of friendships. I want to ask you one more question about your book. There's a section in your book called The Proverbs of Friendship. Can you talk to us about what that section is in the book?
1: Those are the scriptures that are in Proverbs that talk specifically about friendship, which made me really understand how important friendships are, because it's specifically spoken to in the book of Proverbs, is spoken about in the Bible. For instance, I can't bring to memory exactly all of them. I'm trying to get to that. Okay, here we go. A friend loves at all times and a brother is born for adversity.
0: Mm-hmm.
1: Or faithful are the wounds of a friend, but the kisses of an enemy are deceitful. You know, these things are proverbs that are written right here in the scriptures, which lets us know absolutely that God has some interest in your friendship.
0: Absolutely. And Jesus is the friend that sticketh closer than a brother.
1: Than a brother. Bab, I know we're running out of time. And I say it in the book that there are times when you have to stand in the gap for your friend. And I mention your song. I go, international gospel singer Babby Mason has a song that speaks directly to that, standing in the gap. And I think it's so important that we understand what that means. You know, to stand there, it's to put, I spoke this at my church not very long ago, that to put aside what it is that you want, what you need, what you've decided to do, to look at your friend and say, I'm going to stay here with you and help you through this thing until you're through it. Until you run through it. I'm going to stand in the gap here for you. I'm going to pray for you. I'm going to come in and feed your kids for you. I'm going to come and cook the dinner. I'm going to come. And whatever it is, until they have pushed through whatever that is, to stand in the gap for them. I think that is a true friend.
0: Well, that is a great way to wrap up our conversation. Thank you so very much, Mary Witherspoon, for writing this great book on friendship. It's called Are You My Friend? A Gentle Guide to Becoming the Best Friend You Can Be. Thanks for being my guest.
1: Oh, absolutely my pleasure. Yes.
0: And thank you, dear friend, for watching the show today. I'm Babbie Mason, and thank you so very much for being my special friend and my special guest on today's show. Reach out to me at babbie.com. That's my official website. I hope to see you again right here when we get together for the next episode of Babbie's House on the Radio. Until then, may the Lord God bless you and yours real good. Bye-bye until then.

After this I looked, and there before me was a great multitude that no one could count, from every nation, tribe, people, and language, standing before the throne and in front of the Lamb. They were wearing white robes and were holding palm branches in their hands, and they cried out in a loud voice, "Salvation belongs to our God who sits on the throne and to the Lamb." All the angels were standing around the throne and around the elders and the four living creatures. They fell down on their faces before the throne and worshiped God, saying, "Amen, praise and glory and wisdom and thanks and honor and power and strength be to our God forever and ever. Amen." The Book of the Revelation, chapter 7, verses 9 through 12.

0: Hallelujah. Come on and give him praise today. He's worthy to be praised.
1: Babby Mason talks about the house that love built.
2: As a songwriter, I find that just about anything can inspire a song. So it would be around the time that the Atlanta Braves were really hot during the 90s, around the time when they won the World Series in 1995. And I happened to have been recording a record at the time. And my songwriter friend and producer, Cheryl Rogers, and I decided that at the end of a long day of recording, we would take in a Braves baseball game. And I've always been an avid baseball fan. I grew up a Tiger fan, and my husband was a Little League baseball coach, and my kids played Little League ball. So baseball has been a major pastime in my world. So I was really happy to make it to a Braves baseball game that day. We had great seats right on the first baseline, and right across the field up on the big Jumbotron flashed an advertisement for, I think it was Habitat for Humanity, which is an organization that builds houses for low-income type families. And there was a slogan that popped up along with it, and the slogan said, "The House That Love Built." And immediately we saw that, hey, this is a great idea for a song. And we would go back later on and write that song together, Cheryl Rogers and I. So this song really is a convergence of many of the things that I love. Baseball, songwriting with a friend, and it just so happened that the choir that you'll hear on the song, they happen to be students from Lee University, where I've been an adjunct professor for more than 2.5 decades. But even more than all of that, it's the message that is so powerful. Because you see, across the ages, men have built beautiful edifices and houses of worship. But buildings can be destroyed. Cathedrals can be taken down by a storm or by fire or even at the hands of men. But the church, however, can never be destroyed. For you see, Jesus is the head of the church. And he says in Matthew chapter 16, verse 18, "Upon this rock I will build my church, and the gates of hell shall not prevail against it." Those of us who believe on him, we are the body of Christ. You see, the church can never be destroyed. The house that love built will live on forever.

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0: Spending habits are hard to break. 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We may say we don't want debt, but what do we do about it?
2: This sounds harsh, but if we say, I want to get out of debt, but we're not cutting our spending, I'd say, no, we probably don't. I mean, look at our actions. Yes, the thought is important, but means nothing unless it's matched with an action. Think ahead. Imagine how freeing it would be not to be paying interest and debt, but saving for something important.
0: Think first, then act, small steps. Never underestimate the long-term effect of reducing even small purchases.
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0: John MacArthur said that the church of the Lord Jesus today has spiritual AIDS. Our immune system is so down. He said we could die from 1,000 different heresies because we are not discerning. We just accept everything. Oh, that guy's talking about Jesus. He must be a brother. She must be a sister in the Lord. And we don't do our homework and we don't dig down to see, do they really believe the truth? Do they teach and preach the truth? Well, Jude is going to sound the alarm and say, there are sharks out there and you need to be careful when you go swimming.
1: In our world, where truth is often twisted and faith is under attack, the short but powerful book of Jude in the New Testament delivers a bold and urgent message to believers. This is From His Heart with Pastor Jeff Shreve, and thank you for joining us today. He's in his new series, Faith Under Fire, a study of the book of Jude. He unpacks this often overlooked letter, exposing the dangers of false teaching, spiritual compromise, and moral decay. Today, Pastor Jeff will explain the clear call for us to stand firm, to embrace our identity in Christ, and to contend earnestly for the faith in this first message from the series. 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Right now, though, open your Bible to the book of Jude. Here's Pastor Jeff Shreve to begin the lesson entitled, Attention, Saints.
0: Jude is a book that warns people that there are sharks in the water. There are false prophets and false teaching abounding in his day and in our day, and we need to be extremely careful. We need to pay attention. Listen, not everybody that opens the Bible and talks about heaven is going there. The devil has sown tares, Matthew 13, among the wheat. And the Lord knows those who are his. John MacArthur said that the church of the Lord Jesus today has spiritual AIDS. Our immune system is so down. He said we could die from 1,000 different heresies because we are not discerning. We just accept everything. Oh, that guy's talking about Jesus. He must be a brother. She must be a sister in the Lord. And we don't do our homework and we don't dig down to see, do they really believe the truth? Do they teach and preach the truth? Well, Jude is going to expose the false teachers and the false prophets and the wolves in sheep's clothing. He's going to sound the alarm and say, there are sharks out there and you need to be careful when you go swimming. I've entitled this message as we kick off this series in the book of Jude, just a small little book, the fourth smallest book in the Bible. Third John is the smallest, then Second John, then Philemon, then Jude. Just one chapter, 25 verses, but they're power-packed verses, and they have much to say about sounding the alarm. And so I've entitled this message today, Attention, Saints, because Jude is trying to get our attention. Now, some of you may remember going shopping at Kmart. You know, Kmart was, I think it was the first store. It used to be a big store. Now it's like, I think there's one left somewhere, not here. But used to be big, used to do $32 billion in sales. And now it's almost off the map. But if you remember shopping at Kmart, they would have, attention Kmart shoppers. There's a blue light special on aisle 5. Nose trimmers or half off, whatever it was, you know, that they had. And you'd be like, man. It's been a while since I bought a nose trimmer. I better go to aisle 5. I'm going to get some money off. Debbie's always doing that to me. She goes, Debbie, what'd you buy? And she'll show me. And I said, well, what'd you spend? Well, let me tell you how much I saved. I said, well, we would have saved a lot if you hadn't bought it. You know the difference between a man and a woman? I learned this from Adrian Rogers. A man will spend $2 on a $1 item he needs, and a woman will spend $1 on a $2 item she doesn't need. She likes a bargain. She likes a sale. Well, this is not attention Kmart shoppers. This is Jude getting our attention right off the bat. Attention saints. So here's how he starts his letter. Jude, a bondservant of Jesus Christ and brother of James, to those who are the called, beloved in God the Father, and kept for Jesus Christ, may mercy and peace and love be multiplied to you. Beloved, while I was making every effort to write you about our common salvation, I felt the necessity to write to you appealing that you contend earnestly for the faith which was once for all handed down to the saints. We contend for the faith because the faith is under fire from the enemy. Jude gives us three directives to get our attention, to get us centered, to get us going in the right direction. Directive number one, he's calling us to be humble. Hey, you want to be a Christian who makes a difference? Well, you have to be humble. And Jude is calling us right off the bat to be humble, to live a life of humility. Jude, he says, a bondservant, a doulos, a slave of Jesus Christ and brother of James. Now the question comes into mind, who is Jude? Now Jude is a shortened form of the Hebrew name Judah. Judah was the fourth born son of Jacob. Jacob, whose name was changed to Israel, who had 12 sons. Well, his fourth born son from his wife Leah was Judah. Judah means praise. Judah is the Hebrew form. In the New Testament, you run into Judas. Judas is the Greek form of Judah. And the shortened form of Judas is Jude. Now, Judas, everybody is very familiar with Judas Iscariot. Judas Iscariot, Iscariot means man from Kirioth. That's where he was from. Judas from Kirioth, the man from Kirioth, Judas Iscariot. And we know about him. And if you notice, nobody names his kid Judas. We'll name our kid Jude. We'll name our kid Judah. But you don't go to Judas because Judas Iscariot has ruined that name, that particular form of that name. Now, we know that that was a common name, Judas. And so we say, okay, who is writing this book? It is Jude, the brother of James. You say, okay, who was James? Who's Jude? Who's James? Well, the Bible tells us that Jesus and his 12 disciples, he had two guys on the team named Judas. And he had two guys on the team named James. And so we say, okay, well, is this Judas not Iscariot? Is it the other Judas? The Judas in the group of disciples that was known as Lebius or Thaddeus? I don't think so, because that Judas is called the son of James. This Judas, this Jude, he is the brother of James. And the two James in the Bible, you have James, the son of Zebedee. He's part of the 12, right? James and John, the sons of Zebedee. Well, that James dies in Acts chapter 12. He's the first one to be killed for his faith, the first of the 12 disciples to be killed for his faith. And then you have James, the son of Alphaeus. He's also part of the 12. So two guys named James on the team and two guys named Judas on the team. Very common name. James, the son of Alphaeus, is also known as James the Less, Little James. Kind of like Bonanza, you had Hoss and Little Joe. And James, the son of Zebedee, would be Big James, and then you Little James, the son of Alphaeus. But who are these guys part of the 12? Is Jude the one guy in the 12 that wrote this? No. Jesus had a brother, a half-brother named James, and he had a half-brother named Judas. Matthew chapter 6 talks about Jesus, or I'm sorry, Mark chapter 6 talks about Jesus going to Nazareth, during his earthly ministry for the second time. Nazareth was hometown for him. That's where he grew up. And remember, he goes to Nazareth the first time in Luke chapter 4, and he preaches a hard sermon, and they want to kill him. They try and push him off the brow of the hill where the city was built and kill him, but he walks through their midst. It wasn't his time. Then he comes back there after some time, And he begins to preach there. And this is the reception that he gets. When the Sabbath came, he began to teach in the synagogue, and many listeners were astonished, saying, "Where did this man get these things? And what is this wisdom given to him and such miracles as these performed by his hands? Is this not the carpenter, the son of Mary and brother of James and Joses and Judas and Simon? Are not his sisters here with us?" And they took offense at him. They stumbled over him because they said, "This can't be." And remember, Jesus said, "A prophet is not without honor except in his own hometown." You take a prophet out of town, everybody wants to hear from him. You bring him in town, and they're like, "Oh, we know that guy. I mean, we know his mom, we know his brothers and sisters." Some people get the idea that when Jesus was born, obviously he was born of a virgin, and it says in Matthew chapter 1 that Joseph kept Mary a virgin until Jesus was born. And after Jesus was born and after the required time for purification and things took place, then Mary and Joseph had a regular marriage because Mary was a regular person and so was Joseph. And guess what? In a regular marriage, you're going to have other kids, barring some kind of issue physically. But they had other children, and they had James, and they had Joses, and they had Judas, and they had daughters. And so Jude is the brother of James, and both James and Jude are the half-brother of Jesus. Here's the thing that's so wonderful about Jude right off the bat as he starts his letter. He doesn't say anything about being related to Jesus. Now you think about, you're writing a letter, and you're Jesus' half-brother. "Jude, you know who I am? I'm the half-brother of Jesus Christ." Top that one. I mean, that would be in your mind. Some of you may remember Rick Stanley. He was an evangelist. And I remember when he came to our church years ago, and here was his claim to fame. He was the step-brother of Elvis Presley. You remember that? I remember the pastor stood up at Champion Forest and he said, "Rick Stanley will be here." And I said, "Who's that?" He says, "He's the stepbrother of Elvis Presley." I mean, can't get Elvis, he's dead, but we can get his stepbrother. And that's how he was introduced everywhere he went. Now, Jude could have been like that, but he wasn't like that. Why? Because he didn't care what he was in the physical. He cared what he was in the spiritual. And what he was in the spiritual was the bondslave, the doulos of Jesus Christ. He had been bought with a price. "Hey, James is my brother, my full-fledged brother. His dad was Joseph, my dad was Joseph. His mother was Mary, my mother was Mary. Jesus is born of the Holy Spirit. He came from the womb of Mary, but he was conceived by the Holy Spirit." It's totally different. And it just screams right off the bat that Jude is a humble guy.
1: 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Are you ready? We live in an age when truth is constantly challenged, biblical convictions are ridiculed, and many are struggling to know what and who they can trust. 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Opinions are treated as truth. Compromise is celebrated as wisdom. Yet God's word has not changed. And that's why we at From His Heart are so grateful for your generous partnership. 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God bless you for joining with us. Now let's get back to the lesson today. The first from the series, Faith Under Fire. It's called Attention, Saints.
0: Now, the Bible tells us in 1 Peter chapter 5. And all of you clothe yourselves with humility toward one another. For God is opposed to the proud, but gives grace to the humble. Therefore, humble yourselves under the mighty hand of God, that he may exalt you at the proper time, casting all your anxiety upon him, because he cares for you. God is opposed to the proud. He's not going to use you if you're proud. You can never be too small for God to use, but you can be too big for God to use, because he's opposed to the proud. He gives grace to the humble. He's going to use Jude in a great way, because Jude is humble. I remember when I was just a young Christian and had been a Christian about a year, I got introduced by some friends to this guy who was, from my estimation, a big shot in the Christian world, and had a big job and was well-known, well-connected. And I remember I was introduced to him, and this guy took time with me. He really wanted to get to know me and asked me a lot of questions. I'm a high school or college student. I'm 18, 19 years old. And I was like, wow. And I remember saying to him, I said, okay, I don't get it. Why are you showing me, you know, it's like you're treating me like an equal? And he said, Jeff, the ground is all level at the foot of the cross. They're not people that are big shots over here and you're just a little shot over here. We're all little shots. I like what Bill Stafford, the evangelist, used to say. He said, big shots, little shots, we all deserve to be shot. There's nobody that's a big shot before the Lord. And right off the bat, Jude tells us, hey, attention, saints, be humble. He's calling us to humility. You know, the Bible says that the beginning of wisdom and the beginning of knowledge is the fear of the Lord. And the fear of the Lord is not being afraid of God, it's being in awe of God. And as my pastor, Damon Shook, taught me so many years ago, it's recognizing that God is God and you are not, and God deserves all the glory, all the praise, all the honor. You give him his rightful place as king, and you take your rightful place as slave, as doulos, as a bondservant. What is Jude calling to our attention? Number one, he's calling us to be humble. Number two, he's calling us to be mindful. Be mindful of some things that we tend to kind of blow past. One of the things when we read in the epistles all have a salutation. And the epistles, different from the way we write, because we normally write a letter and we sign it at the end. This is from Pastor Jeff or whatever. So you read and read and read. Who's this from? Okay, it was Pastor Jeff. They always start it at the front. They tell you who it's from, which is good. So you know who it's from. Well, we kind of blow past that a lot of times when we're reading in the epistles. We're like, yeah, yeah, grace and peace be multiplied to you, blah, blah, blah. I got that. Let's get into the meat of it. Why did you write this letter? But we need to be careful not to blow past the salutation, because there are lots of wonderful gems and blessings in the salutation. So he says, Jude, a bondservant of Jesus Christ and brother of James, to those who are the called, beloved in God the Father, and kept for Jesus Christ, may mercy and peace and love be multiplied to you. Now, some things that we need to be mindful of as we live in this day and age of false teachers and false teaching, as we desire to be discerning and to know where the sharks are in the water. Number one, every Christian, every true Christian is called by the Holy Spirit. To those who are the called. Now, the Holy Spirit's job in the Trinity is to draw people to the Savior. Jesus said, when he comes, he shall glorify me, for he shall take of mine and shall disclose it to you. He convicts the world of sin and righteousness and judgment. And there's a subtle reference here to the Trinity. Because to those who are the called, well, who does the calling? The Holy Spirit. I can preach truth, but only the Holy Spirit can impart truth. And unless the Holy Spirit speaks to your heart, I can preach till I'm blue in the face, and you're going to be like, hey, I don't see my need, because I can't make you see your need. Only the Holy Spirit can open your blind eyes to that. to those who are the called. Paul says in 1 Corinthians chapter 1, he speaks to the Corinthian Christians and he says, you are saints by calling. Now, it's important to know that you're called because he's getting ready to hit hard with the false teachers. The false teachers aren't in the family of God. The false teaching will destroy the life-saving message of the gospel. And so people, the recipients of this letter, had to know for certain, hey, I need to make sure that I don't start to doubt my own salvation. I am the called. He's writing to me, to the called, to those who are the called. Now, the church in Greek, that's the word for church, is ekklesia. Jesus introduced that word in Matthew chapter 16. I say that you are Peter, little rock, and upon this rock, Petra, big rock, I will build my church. He didn't build the church on Peter. He built it on himself. No man can lay a foundation other than the one which is laid, which is Christ Jesus, 1 Corinthians chapter 3. He is the rock that the church is built. Upon this rock, I will build my ecclesia, the called out ones, the ones that I've saved and delivered and called them out. As it says in Colossians 1, he delivered us from the domain of darkness and transferred us into the kingdom of his beloved son, in whom we have redemption, the forgiveness of sins. What is the church? It's a collection of saints, called out ones, those who are lost, but now they've been found and they've been called out and spiritually transformed into the kingdom of heaven. But we are back in the world to be a witness to the world. That's our main reason for being here. As the disciples asked Jesus on the day he ascended to heaven, Lord, is it at this time that you're restoring the fortunes to Israel? He says, it's not for you to know times or epochs which the Father has fixed by his own authority, but you shall receive power when the Holy Spirit has come upon you, and you shall be my witnesses. That's what we're here for, to be his witnesses. And as we get closer and closer to the coming of Christ, and as the lies and the false teaching and the false teachers abound, it is really important for Christians to be faithful witnesses to the Lord, to those who are the called. Revelation chapter 17 talks about the battle of Armageddon. And it says, these will wage war against the Lamb, and the Lamb will overcome them because he is Lord of lords and King of kings. And those who are with him are the called and chosen and faithful. He's writing to those who are the called. He's also writing to those who are beloved in God the Father. And every Christian is loved by God the Father. I think that is the key truth for Christians to have down in their heart, because we're loved by God. Jude is going to go on to say, keep yourselves in the love of God. Doesn't mean that God loves you one day and doesn't love you the next day. It's you need to keep close to the God who loves you. You need to walk in the light as he himself is in the light. You're loved by the Father as a believer in Jesus.
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1: 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Well, I'm Larry Nobles. 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
1: During my days in high school, during the week, I would pretend to write these raps and pretend to be this persona that I wasn't. And then on the weekend, I would go to church and it would begin again. So I really was living a hypocritical life and learned a lot through that. That's kind of how it all kind of started with rap.
2: Thank you so much for joining us today on a day when we are going to attempt to answer a very significant age-old question.
3: Oh boy, here it goes. What is it, Cheryl? I'm always scared when you have a question for me.
2: I know, what is that, Mark? I only throw him the easy questions, right? So the question today, I know what you're going to answer.
3: Okay,
2: this.
3: Okay.
2: Everyone debates this. What is better, coffee or tea?
3: Oh, that's not even a question.
2: Right? See? All that fear for nothing.
3: I'm a Java junkie. Am I allowed to say that on Huntley Street? I love coffee.
2: I know this because one day I had a Lavazza K-Pod and your eyes just like lit up like I've never seen.
3: The joy that filled my soul. It was just overwhelming.
2: Okay, well, I also prefer coffee, but some days my stomach says, nope, no more coffee, and so I have to go to tea. And
3: it's
2: I don't
3: a
2: mind
3: tea. Day. Yeah, no,
2: I like
3: neither.
2: Earl Grey tea, yeah. But coffee's just a little bit better. You know, I tried to do some research to figure out what is actually better health-wise, and I literally found articles, one that said it was tea, one that said it was coffee, like because they all have different things. Like caffeine might help you here, antioxidants in tea might help you there, a little less caffeine in tea. It's so confusing.
3: All the coffee growers in Colombia are writing those articles. And all the tea leaf dryers in India are writing the other articles. And
2: that
3: so there's equal support for both.
2: That must be it. Oh.
3: Well, listen, there is one nation on earth who definitely has a preference.
2: Yeah, what do you think that is?
3: I wonder.
2: I'm going to say Britain.
3: I'd have to say Britain. And yes, being part of the Commonwealth, we have a lot of tea lovers here on this side of the Atlantic. So.
2: We do. Yeah. I know. I hope you didn't offend them.
3: I hope I didn't offend you with the pinky.
2: So
3: what a story coming.
2: Found this great story. Yeah. Basically, the British Royal Navy went to visit the Canadian Navy.
3: They're kind of like doing a tour in the Southeast Pacific.
2: Yeah, near Japan.
3: Southwest Pacific, somewhere.
2: Right.
3: Down there.
2: So our Canadian ship, the HMCS Winnipeg, okay, is with the HMS Queen Elizabeth, helping them. So yes, it's tradition that they would come to visit us, and everyone's thinking like maybe they'll give them something very Canadiana.
3: Yeah. Yeah.
2: Right. Like what?
3: So poutine. So the naval officer, the head naval officer from the British ship, gets in a chopper and flies over to the Canadian ship, thinking that he's going to get some sort of hospitality, which Canadians are very hospitable. And what does he get offered? He was expecting, like, maple syrup or pea meal bacon or...
2: Beaver tails.
3: Beaver tail. I would have happily welcomed the beaver tail. What did
2: good.
3: He get? He got a spot of tea and some scones with cream and jam.
2: And not only was that amazing, but he said, oh, this is so good because we've run out of Earl Grey tea and it's a crisis, right?
3: Now, right there, there's got to be someone
2: British
3: Navy going to be called to task for that.
2: Cannot
3: one.
2: Function. No. Come on. How could we expect them to do that? It's mean.
3: I
2: right?
3: know. So what does Canada do?
2: Canada sends over like almost 1,000 tea bags to them, Earl Grey tea. And this had me wondering because, you know, like British tea is better. We all know that.
3: Yes.
2: So were they kind of like, oh, thanks for the Canadian Earl Grey tea? Or were they like, well, some tea is better than no tea.
3: That's right. And I think that commander came back as quite the hero for having brought back those gifts from Canada. And it just goes to speak to the generosity of Canadians. You are so generous, Canada. And Cheryl,
2: awesome.
3: you're seeing that not only in the Navy, but some of our friends overseas that are helping children that are in need.
2: Yeah, you know, the Mully Children's Family, we've been partnering with them for almost 20 years, but right now they are in serious trouble. We're going to tell you a little more about what that crisis is in just a few minutes.
3: Absolutely. It's so important that we are there for them. Now, Cheryl, what's this I hear about you rapping?
2: You heard that I was rapping?
3: Yeah.
2: I can't confirm or deny that rumor. You're going to have to watch my interview with a rapper called The Journalist in just a little bit to find it.
3: Okay, grab a spot of tea and don't turn that dial.
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5: The man that stepped out at a gas station ended up leading us to the Lord, and now our whole family has been changed by that.
6: Man, it's just amazing to see what God can do.
7: No! Oh, no! It all started with one man.
8: One man with a plan.
9: With a plan from God.
10: He started with nothing.
9: Just like me.
7: He was abandoned by his parents. But he worked hard, very hard.
9: He drove taxis.
8: Then buses.
7: Then he owned a whole fleet of buses.
10: He became wealthy.
8: But he could never get the street kids out of his mind.
7: Or his heart.
8: So one day, as he sat in his fancy car,
10: he gave in to his God and to his calling.
7: Helping those who could not help themselves.
8: Charles Mouly, our daddy, sold everything.
10: And gave everything he had to those of us who had nothing.
9: When my parents died, he really accepted me into the family.
10: He found me in the streets of Eldoret and brought me back to his home.
7: That was back in 1994.
10: The year was 1990.
9: That was in February 28, 1998.
10: We began to build the family.
9: Our family.
8: My family.
10: That today has become the biggest family in the world.
9: And I'm proud.
7: Welcome to Mouly Children's Family.

0: not an orphanage.
1: Some of us were orphans.
2: But now we have a home.
3: Some of us were abandoned.
4: But now we belong.
0: We are not waiting to be rescued.
5: We are working to rescue others.
0: This is my family.
1: This is my home.
6: This is where I eat.
0: Where I study.
3: Where I sing.
1: Where I play.
0: Where I learn to love and to be loved. I used to go to bed hungry. But now I'm proud to eat the food from our home.
1: I'm thankful we are becoming self-sustaining.
0: That our home employs many people from the village every day, helping the local people and allowing us to focus on our studies.
6: I know that education is my best chance to become somebody,
3: because one day I will leave my home
0: and go back into the world.
7: A person.
0: A person of value. A person who knows how to work hard.
3: A person who must be listened to.
0: Because I have a message to share with the world.
1: Change is possible.
3: Restoration is possible. Rehabilitation is possible.
0: With God, all things are possible.
1: Right here, I have learned this is true.
0: Welcome to my home.
6: Welcome to my family.
0: The biggest family in the world.
8: Thank you.

0: Wow, so many sound bites there, Cheryl. But when that one young man said, "Now I belong," so powerful. This is my family. I have a message to share. So much hope in the eyes of those children. And we've been partnering with Mully Children's Fund for years and have been able to help them in so many ways. Give us a bit of an update as to what's happening right now.
1: Yeah, as I mentioned off the top, that they are in crisis. I've never actually seen it this serious. You know, we've gone through many things over the years, but the combination of the pandemic and now a drought, it's really unprecedented. And one of the things that, you know, I love, like, they're trying to help as many kids as they come, even desperate families. So not even like just the kids under their care, also kids in high school, but also the most desperate families. But they are running out of food. And they're saying their storehouse is empty. And one thing I've always admired about Charles Mully, who was a businessman before this, is their sustainability planning. When you have that many vulnerable people who are dependent on you, you have to make sure you have a plan to try to get through rough times like these. And so whenever we would help them launch a sustainable program like a fish farm or a chicken business, they went right away and they replicated it and did more to make sure that they are not reliant only on donations. They even had teams of people stay in their guest house. So that's another income stream when they would come to visit Mully. But the pandemic shut all of that down, and then the drought made it even worse. So they said to us, "Hey, please help us." You know, contacted us, said our storehouse is empty of food. And, you know, they're living on faith every day. And those little kids pray every single day for food now because they know how serious it is. Oh, I just, when I heard that, I just teared right up.
0: Oh, my goodness. I know. To hear the stories and to see that we've had interviews with them where we've heard the children praying in the background, praying and asking God for their meals. It's powerful. Cheryl, you know, it's not expensive to make a difference in the lives of one of these children. $1.30 a day. I mean, that's less than most of our coffee budget, if we're being honest today.
1: Right?
0: And it's not just feeding them, but it's caring for them, schooling them, housing them, clothing them. Now, the number's around 4,500 children they have in their care, but that's not the only reach. I mean, those are children that live in the family, it's like an orphanage, but it's their home. But they also have extended reach of up to 8,000 feed. They're feeding 800,000 children in feeding programs outside of Mully's actual facilities.
1: Yeah, absolutely amazing. And, you know, what you said about family, that's what I love about Mully. It's not just an orphanage. It's like literally it's Daddy Mully, it's Mummy Mully. Like, they are part of this, his family. Mm-hmm. He's adopting basically all these kids in a sense. And, you know, you think of that $1.30 a day, that comes out to about $40 a month, basically, for everything one of those 4,500 kids need. Also, you can feed a family of five for a week for $63 a day or $252 a month. It does not cost a lot to change the world. You know, a lot of kids are out on the street because of the pandemic. They lost their parents. So there's like way more kids on the street. Plus the lockdowns, lack of medical care, all contributed to more orphans than ever, more kids. You know, and Mully Children's Family is doing everything they can to help. Like, they are extending themselves, obviously, which is why their storehouse is empty. And how can you keep turning people down when they show up at all hours of the night and day with kids saying, "We need this help"? So we're just asking you today, can you help? Can you join us in letting them know that we are with them and that we don't want to see these kids go hungry? You know, they can't do it without us. But you guys are always so faithful. We love it. If you want to join us and saying, "Hey, we want to make sure those kids eat every single day," give us a call, 1-800-265-3100. You can also give online at crossroads.ca/cares. We could not be more thankful for your giving heart and the generosity of Canadians, as we know so well.
0: Absolutely. Thank you from the bottom of our hearts, and thank you on behalf of these children. You are so making a difference in their lives. Well, we have so been enjoying best-selling author Sheila Walsh this month as she shares with us how she's learned to hold on, Cheryl, even when she wanted to let go. Let's listen in.
2: What I realized as I wrote this book was that I was writing the rest of my story, the unfinished part that started many years ago when I was just 5 years old. I knew I had a big missing piece to my puzzle, but I didn't tell anyone. One night, everything changed when God gave me back that piece and began the process of putting it back in place, putting me back together. So if you're tired, if you're burned out, if you're worn out, and you are longing to find a piece that's been missing in your life, hold on, and you will see that you're not alone and that God is working right now. He never stops working.
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4: No matter what we might be going through right now, we have an inheritance in Christ that nobody can touch and nothing can destroy.
3: Because of your partnership, 100 Huntley Street is Canada's home for hope.
1: I think that this book is so timely. I know so many of you are just weary after a year and a half of this pandemic and just need that encouragement. I just opened this up and I love this. She says, God wants our

0: girl.
1: Nobody wants to see that. I mean, I grew up across from Detroit, and that's about it. Okay.
2: That's pretty close.
1: Yeah, right? Yeah. I did. I mean, there was a lot of rappers, but it just didn't get into my blood. I enjoy it, not good at it. But Andrew Russell, he's good at it. He's also known as a journalist. You're going to really enjoy him.
2: Oh, well, here's that conversation.
3: My guest today says his genre of music is often used for negativity and pain, but he has a passion to redeem rap and bring hope to the next generation. Andrew Russell, thank you so much for joining me.
4: Yeah, thanks for having me on. Appreciate it.
3: Now, your interest in rap music, before you ever started rapping, you were writing rhymes in a book that nobody ever saw.
4: Yeah, so like rappers keep a rhyme book, and so I started in grade 8 with creative writing and said, you know, I think I could write raps, and started, that's where it began, is just basic writing.
3: And you started becoming known for that around people, and then it started kind of taking off.
4: Mm-hmm.
3: But you didn't think it was really leading you in a good direction in terms of your faith anyway. Mm-hmm.
4: Yeah, I mean, so at the time, like Eminem was just coming out. So that's who I kind of listened to. That was my motivation. And so therefore, that's what I was putting in my mind, and that was what was coming out. Mm-hmm. And therefore, during my days in high school, during the week, I would pretend to write these raps and pretend to be this persona that I wasn't. And then on the weekend, I would go to church and it would begin again. So I really was living a hypocritical life and learned a lot through that. But that's kind of how it all kind of started with rap.
3: So what changed that? You know, you were heading in one direction, but you actually stopped.
4: Yeah, camp. Honestly, like summer camp is where I went, and a speaker was talking about the idea of identity. And I began to think after the session, he was talking about, who are you? I didn't know who I was. Mm-hmm. And I began to think, who am I? Am I this Christian guy, or am I this gangster rapper that I'm pretending to be? And through my leader that week, just really showed me that, you know, you're a child of God, and God's giving these gifts to use for him, not for the world and not for these, you know, evil purposes pretty much, right? So that's what changed.
3: And then big doors started opening for you. You got hooked up with somebody that we've interviewed on this mm-hmm. program before, Fresh IE,
4: yeah.
3: A 2-time Grammy nominee rapper.
4: Right.
3: How did that happen?
4: He heard about me on tour. He was in Regina, and he heard about me from a friend there. I wasn't able to go to his performance, but he heard my name from this guy. And the next date, he was in BC, and a friend had just moved there to BC. Told him about me after the show. So he heard about me in 2 different provinces in 2 different nights, pretty much. And he called me up and said, I'm going to be at Youthquake at Briarcrest, where we are right now. And so I drove out in a blizzard and met him. And then in a few weeks, I was in Winnipeg recording and working with him on our label Kingdom Music at that time.
3: You know, a lot of people, when they think about ministry, they have it in certain boxes, right? So mm-hmm. ministry is this or ministry is that. Or
4: yeah.
3: A lot of people maybe don't think of rap music as ministry, but yeah. It obviously is, especially to people and young people who really follow that genre
4: Absolutely.
3: Of music.
4: Yeah.
3: How did you see God using that music then to impact people? What were you seeing?
4: Well, I mean, in Canada, the First Nations youth, their music is hip hop. Like if you talk to First Nations youth, they know about all the rappers. And it's because I think there's that passion to hear about the words and sharing stories, and also the struggle of inner city life. That's what rap music is really about. Mm-hmm. And so I really just saw it as a way to communicate the message of Jesus through a genre that usually has such messages of negativity and of violence and all those things, and to use it in a positive way. So they may never step foot in a church, but they could pretty much get, you know, a sermon, and they would listen to it through my rhymes. So mm-hmm. I started to see that as an opportunity.
3: And, you know, as that fame took off, and, you know, you started in this ministry, but a few years in, you know, you had this night where you realized that you mm-hmm. weren't thinking about ministry anymore. Tell me about that night.
4: Yeah, it was a night we were in BC, and we're in the middle of a reserve, which, like, pretty isolated. And I remember just, I was being on stage rapping one of my songs, and I just remember thinking, do I even care about these words anymore? Is this just about me? And the answer was, it was. It had become a prideful thing for me, and become a thing where I was struggling with it being all of the show being about me. I love the lights. I love the attention. And I had just lost my focus, honestly, and just got caught up in it. And that's when I needed to take a second look at how I want to use my gift. Again, just as I did when I was younger, I needed to say, God, is this for you or is this for me? And took some time away from rap. Because it had become
3: an idol.
4: It took 2 years, yeah.
3: Yeah.
4: And it had become an idol, and it was destroying me. It was destroying my family. I was newly married to my wife, Sue. And it had just become something where I needed to lay down and let God take. And he did. And by the grace of God, he brought it back in way better ways.
3: I want to talk about identity, too, because you talked about, you know, God asking you who you are, and, mm-hmm. and there was those early days of rap. But mm-hmm. another part of your identity is that you're Indigenous. People looking at you may not realize that you're Métis.
4: Right. Yeah.
3: Tell me a little bit about embracing that identity, because you were born to teenage parents
4: mm-hmm.
3: who couldn't raise you. So you're actually raised in a white home.
4: Mm-hmm.
3: How do you connect then to your indigenous roots?
4: Yeah, like it's something that's been a slow process, but has really

0: Escalated and jumped up since coming to Briarcrest as well. Through Aboriginal Awareness Week, through First Nations class that I was in here, I've just began to embrace it more. It's something that I kind of knew for many years. I'm not sure when I first was told that I was Aboriginal, but something I've really grown to embrace and not just think as an accident. So I used to view it as, you know, God placed me here, but it was an accident and he had to rectify it, and that's why I was adopted. And that's not the case at all. God placed me in First Nations culture when I was born for a reason. And I've been able to discover the reasons over the years, rap music being just one of them. And so that's, yeah, I begin to learn more about my culture. And I didn't know much, you know, in high school I didn't learn very much. But here I've been able to learn a lot about the hurt, the good, the bad, and that's who I am. So, yeah, it's been a big part of my identity.
1: I love that. As you've learned about more about your culture and embrace more of it, what have you fallen in love with about it?
0: The people. Like, and I had that when I was with Fresh and going on reserves, you come in and I've never felt such hospitality from people that don't even know you. Just welcome you in and literally have feasts for you. I can't, like, the food we had was unbelievable. That's one thing I remember. And just the love. And I love that as much as people think about First Nations culture as broken families, and there's a lot of that, there's also families that are so close-knit. Like, you see grandmas sitting with their grandchildren and with their families just coming together, sharing stories, passing on traditions. Mm-hmm. And that's something I've seen, the richness of that. And it's amazing just to see the close-knit that they have, even though there's a lot of brokenness, there's a lot of unity too.
1: What can we do as the church? Is that we just to go out and start ministering to
0: see
1: that?
0: Yeah, I think so. Like, just start building relationships and talking to these kids and speaking hope, right? Like, when we come in with the gospel, that is hope. So I've seen that. I've seen darkness in children's eyes before we perform, and you're talking to them before, and then when you perform and talk to them after, they light up with hope. But it can't just be a come in and leave type thing. People need to be, you know, like, there and building in. And I've seen churches on reserves who are there for the long haul, and you see how suicide numbers have gone down because the hope is constantly there. The church is a beacon in that darkness. So I don't know, we need the people of God to be crossing these borders and get over fear, and because they're crying out. So I was on a reserve one time, and we had to ask the chief for permission to rap, to share the gospel. And he, with tears in his eyes, said, please help our people, help our children. Mm. We've had these people come in, no one's helped. If you can just help our children, we don't care what you do. Mm. And that's stuck with me for years. They're crying out for help, and we need to help them.
1: So. That's a good word, Pastor Russell.
0: Thanks.
1: Yeah. Thanks so much for joining us.
0: Absolutely. Thank you for having me on. It's been
1: a pleasure. Love chatting with you today.
0: Awesome.
2: I love that interview, Cheryl. I mean, Andrew, what an incredible young man. Interesting to say that was filmed at Briarcrest College and Seminary out in Saskatchewan. And I love when he talked about his sort of hearing that first message about identity that really caused him to sort of take spiritual stock in his life and ask that question, that important question that we all have to ask at some point or another. Who am I, you know? And just how he even struggled a little bit with his gift, his love for rap music. I was surprised to find out that in a lot of Indigenous communities that rap and hip-hop is kind of the music du jour. It's like where they really connect. With creativity, but so powerful to see how God has used that gift in his life and even for a season. And this has even happened for me. Sometimes you got to go through seasons where it goes away for a bit so that you can be refined and refocus what it is that God wants you to do or use how he wants you to use that gift. And now he's just using it amazingly. Oh. So what an amazing young man.
3: I always think the death of a dream is part of getting your dream fulfilled. You know, like letting it go is actually part of getting it back. But when God gives it back to you, it's not your dream anymore, right? Because you died, you died. And it's a beautiful thing. It's a beautiful thing to walk in that kind of freedom. I so admire him. And hey, listen, he was on a journey, you know, away from God, back to God. I mean, sometimes in our faith life, this is the journey we're on. And if you have found the road to be bumpy, and maybe you grew up with faith and you're not really there these days, but there was something about what Andrew was talking about, like, yeah, maybe now is the time I need to come home. Man, we would love to help you on that journey. You can give us a call completely anonymous. You don't even have to give your name. And we would just love to pray with you and do whatever we could to encourage you on that. Give us a call, 1-866-273-4444. 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Man, we would do anything to help you find your way back home.
2: Absolutely. And speaking of praying, have you ever been praying for something for so long that you've completely given up? We all have things in our lives where we haven't necessarily seen the breakthrough that we've been desiring, but now is not the time to give up hope. Here's Stephen Carlton with more.
4: Hey friends, Stephen here on location in beautiful Ontario. Just another thought for you. You know, you have to look at your life sometimes. I look at my life sometimes, and I've got all these things that, you know, I'm believing God to do. One of them is stopping suicide in the North, where highest suicide rates exist. And, you know, honestly, you can look at different parts of our lives and different things across the nation, around the world, and you just say, boy, oh boy, we need Jesus, right? This is one thing that I think just, I really believe will encourage you, and it's found in Romans chapter 4. And here Paul is outlining something amazing about Abraham, the founder and father of the faith that you and I hold so dear. And in verse 18, Paul goes on to say, even when there was no reason for hope, Abraham kept hoping, believing that he would become the father of many nations. For God had said to him, that's how many descendants you will have. And Abraham's faith did not weaken, even though at about 100 years old, he figured his body was as good as dead, and so was Sarah's womb. Abraham never wavered in God's promise. In fact, his faith grew stronger, and in this he brought glory to God. And this is one thing I really want you and I to catch. In verse 21, Paul says, he was fully convinced that God is able to do whatever he promises. All throughout our lives, you know, there seemingly are things that are contrary to what you and I are believing for. And that's okay. It's okay to have questions. It's okay to look at, you know, our lives and say, man, this is just not what I'm believing for. Absolutely fine. But where I think we can't go is we can't say, well, you know, this whole thing is fake then. It's not real. This is a dead faith. We need to be like Abraham, where we look at, you know, that he looked at his body about 100 years old, still kept believing. It was about 10 years between when he got the word that he would have a son and he would be the father of many nations until when that promise from God actually happened. We need to be like Moses. We need to remember that God is a God who keeps his promises. He is someone that really, you know, can do the impossible things. And if there's one thing that we've seen in the North, right, I mentioned Nunavut has the highest suicide rates in the country. 2017, we had some 80 churches, the women's groups from all of these churches praying for one community. We're praying for the single mothers, for the children, but we're also praying and believing God that he would stop suicide in this community. At the end of 2017, we discovered that there wasn't a single suicide in that community, and that hadn't happened in 17 years. Just happened to be the year that a large group of believers believed God for something beyond, you know, what is expected in the normal world that we live in. And as a byproduct, we saw that not a single person in that community took their lives. So friends, I just want you to be encouraged. We're living in funny old days right now, but these are days where faith really, really matters. And I just want you to be encouraged, just as Abraham was, to hold on to God and find yourself in peace.
3: Oh, Mark, I am so encouraged. You know, I was just reading in a book yesterday this great quote that said, don't let your circumstances inform you who God is. Let who God is inform you about your circumstances. We can just look around us and get so discouraged by what we see, and then we start thinking things about God that are not true.
2: Absolutely. And I love Stephen talking about the power of prayer in Nunavut and the decrease in suicides as a result of people praying. And that's the power of prayer, folks. That's why we always want you to know that our prayer lines are available to you. Someone would pray for you. That can change your situation. Thanks for being with us. God loves you, and we'll see you next time.
3: Don't ever give up. Bye.
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7: I don't care what happens, God is going to do what God said he's going to do. And you can't say anything or do anything. No circumstances, nothing that the devil does will ever persuade me of anything other than what God promised me.
8: Welcome to Treasure Truth with Pastor and author James Ford Jr., Senior Pastor of the Christ Bible Church in Chicago. I'm Steve Hiller. Glad that you're with us as today we begin a message of encouragement. Just a powerful reminder from Philippians chapter 1 that God will always finish what he started. You know, there's a great truth in Philippians 1. It's actually verse 6, and it says, "And I am certain that God, who began the good work within you, will continue his work until it is finally finished on the day when Christ Jesus returns." You know, we can cling to a promise like that. When we come to know Christ and begin a relationship with him, he begins a new work in us. We're given a new heart, and he begins what the Bible calls sanctification, a process of shaping us, changing us, molding us more into the image and likeness of Jesus. And that's a process that will run throughout our entire life. Our moment of salvation, that's instantaneous. That's what the Bible calls justification. You're declared right with God. But that process of becoming more God-like, more Christ-like, that is a lifelong process. And we're not going to get that right, at least all the way right, this side of eternity. But as Philippians chapter 1, verse 6 just said, once God begins that work in you, he will faithfully see that play out through your entire life. And we can engage in that, or we can fight against that, and that process will take longer than it could have otherwise. We may not get as far down the path as we would like to get, depending on how we engage in that. But we can cling to the truth that God will always finish what he started. So join us in Philippians chapter 1. Here is Pastor Ford.
7: Some of you have probably never heard the name of Eugene Lang. Eugene Lang is a millionaire, and he had heard about the plight of African-American students in Harlem. As a matter of fact, the school that he went to talk to the students in the sixth grade class, had a 50% dropout rate. Wow. With only a 14% graduation rate. Go ahead and say that's low. Go ahead and say that's super low. So Eugene Lang went to this class of sixth graders, 51 sixth graders, and this is what he said. He said, "I'm a millionaire, and God has told me to come in here and to tell you that every one of you that graduates from high school, I will pay for your college education. I will pay for your books. I will pay for your food. I will pay for your housing. I will cover all of your expenses throughout all of college if you graduate from high school." That 12th grade class didn't graduate 14% because 48 out of 51 students went to college. 90% or more. And when asked, one of the students was asked, "What made you want to do this?" He said, "Well, first of all, the man was a millionaire. So we knew he wasn't lying when he made us the promise he could actually pay for us to go to college and pay for everything. So he was a millionaire, but he made us a promise." He said, "I don't know if you know it, but I live in the ghetto where I have no hope, where I have to worry about being shot, where I have to worry about no food, where I have to worry about all the other things. Our unemployment rate is higher than anybody else's. And this man gave me hope." So then in sixth grade, I said, "I could go to college if I can get to the seventh grade." In seventh grade, I said, "I can go to college if I can go to the eighth grade." In eighth grade, I said, "I can go to college if I can make it to the ninth grade." In ninth grade, "I can go to college if I make it to 10th grade." In 10th grade, "I can go to college if I make it to 11th grade. In 11th grade, "I can go to college if I just graduate from 12th grade." And he said, "And I graduated." And he paid everything for that young man. And 48 of them not only went to college, but graduated from college. I said, "Look at that. They had a man that they believed his promise that gave them hope to live and believe in the future, when we have somebody who's way richer than Eugene Lang, who made us more promises than he ever made us. And my question is, why aren't we saying, God has brought me to this point, and so no matter what my circumstances say, I know he's going to take me on, so I'm going to move to the next point, because I know that God has a blessing that's waiting on me. Is anybody in this church praying with me? So that now I've got his promises, and I've got a hope that no one can diminish, destroy, distinguish because of who promised me what he promised me. Is there anybody standing on the promises of God, my Savior? Yeah, you see, when you begin to look at this book, I got to give you the context before I give you the content. The church at Philippi wasn't a mega church. It was a storefront church, just a small storefront church. But here's what they knew. Say, what did they know? That God judges a church not by what size it is, but what sort it is. Y'all ain't praying with me. Yeah, and so this church started in Acts 16 with a vision. And the vision that they had was, Paul had a vision, and he wanted to go into Asia, and God said, no, I want you to go into Europe, go into Macedonia. And remember, everything he needed to fulfill the vision, he had after he started walking toward the vision. Right over your head. Some of you are here today saying, God didn't do much work for me last year. Maybe God wasn't working because you weren't walking. Yeah, that's it. That's it. In other words, God says, here's the vision, and he started walking to it. And what did he provide? He provided people. Luke was added on after he started walking in the vision. Then he added the paper. Yeah, Liddy was added after he started walking. See, you waiting for everything. You're from Missouri. Show me. And God says, no, you walk by faith and not by sight. You step out and do what I told you to do, even when you don't see what you need, where it's coming from. I'm preaching better than you, amen, and that's for sure. I know that. Yeah, 2 Kings chapter 7, verses 5 and 6. We studied it before. You remember it. We talked about the lepers, and leprosy make your extremities fall off. So here they go. They say, if we stay here and do nothing, we're going to die. Yeah. If we go to the Syria and the enemy's camp, we may die. Okay, since we just going to die, we might as well die walking. So they start walking toward where the provision was, not knowing that God was going to open the door. Here's what they said. The enemy left. What happened? They heard the sound of a mighty marching army. God magnified their efforts. And so they put their best foot forward, and God added his super to their natural. Yeah. Look at our girl, Ruth. God magnified her efforts. The first thing I like about her is she's living with her mother in love and not her boyfriend.
9: All right.
7: But remember what happened? She said, we're going to work if we got to eat. And she began to work in the field of Boaz. Yeah. And she got a Boaz, not a bozo.
9: That's right.
7: And guess what God did? He magnified her efforts because now she owns the field she used to work in.
9: That's right. That's right. That's right.
7: That's it. See, God can take you from the outhouse to the penthouse. Yeah. Amen.
9: Amen.
7: Amen. And so Paul's in prison, and it's not three hots in a cot. And the Philippian believers are upset because they love Paul. They genuinely love Paul. And he's in jail not for pushing crack, but for preaching Christ.
9: That's right.
7: And what did he do? It was the epistle of joy. You already know that. I tell you every time. But they're saying, you know, Paul, we're tore up from the floor up by you being in prison. And Paul said, take a chill pill. You know, I'm good. Why are you good? In chapter 1, he gives five reasons. I'm going to work through what we're talking about today. Here's the first reason. He says, because of my perspective. He says, see, you're looking at it and saying, man, what misery. And I'm saying, what mercy that God would use me to witness to people I never get to witness to before. Powerful. He says, it's my perspective. But then he said, it's my passion, verse 21, for me to live Christ, to die is gain. He says, I got a love and a passion. And when you love Christ like I do, what you suffer for him is just a little affliction in the light of the future glory. And then he says, because of what my priority is the gospel. Now, I done told this story seven times. This is the seventh time I'm telling it, so I guess I can wrap it up. That Brother White and his daughter Destiny were on their way to church. He sees some brothers standing on the corner, nine of them, and the Holy Spirit says, stop and pray with them. I know he's thinking, got to be the devil. He tells his daughter, I think God wants me to pray for this. She said, we're going to be late. He said, but God said to stop. Long story short, they stop. They ask the brothers, can we pray for you? All nine of them said, yeah, okay. And they prayed for all nine. He shared the gospel, and all nine of them made a profession of faith in Jesus Christ. Amen. He says, I want to take you to church with me. And they said, we'll agree to go. And so he picked up two people, and she had brought the young lady who accepted Christ, because she led a young lady to Christ on the same corner. And she picked him up, brought her to church with her children. And this is the part that got me, that he was going to pick up one of the guys and was told he died 2 hours ago, but he died with his Bible in his hand. And that's it. That's it.
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7: That's it. When you begin to look at it, he said, it's my perspective, it's my passion, it's my priority, it's my purpose. But here is where we're going to land. Verse 6. It's my promise that keeps me going. His promise. That's what verse 6 is. It's a promise. You came today and you say, nothing different today. It's another Sunday, but I'm still going through trauma. I'm still going through testing. I'm still going through tribulation. I'm still having tragedy. And it seems like it's all over. But I came to tell you this morning that the fat lady hasn't sung. It's not over yet. That God will take your natural and add his super to it and do something supernatural. Yeah. Amen. He took Moses and a stick. He took his natural and added to it his super. And all the children of Israel walked across the Red Sea on dry ground. Not mud, but asphalt. He did the same with the priests. When they're getting ready to go over Jordan, he said, tell the priests to put their foot in Jordan. Why do that? Because I already promised I'm going to get you across. But I want to see, do you believe the promise when the circumstances tell you that the promise can't be fulfilled? Jordan is overflowing its banks. You got mountains on this side. You can't cross on land, everything. Put your foot in the problem so that I can see that you believe by faith. You don't wait till the battle's over. You shout now. They put their foot in the water by faith, believing that God was going to do something. Anybody ever read it? And it said the water rose up like a wall. And they walked through on dry ground. Man, that's what a promise will do for you. And this is a promise. And I'm trusting that we will believe the promise that God has for us. Yeah, maybe he hasn't added his super because you haven't given him your natural. The little boy with the fishes and the loaves. Come on, everybody holler it out. Where did the multiplication take place? In his hands. So he put them sardines and crackers in his hands and then began to pass them out. You remember? Break it is aris, means he did it one time. Passing out is an infinitive, ing. He kept on doing it. He broke it once and kept on passing it out. He broke it once and kept on passing it out. Where did the multiplication take place? Maybe you broke because your money ain't in his hands. Maybe your marriage is jacked up because your marriage ain't in his hands. Maybe you don't have a business because you didn't put the business in his hands. Because whatever you put in his hands, he multiplies it. Yeah, yeah, that education you want, is it in his hands? That apartment you want, is it in his hands? That house you want, that car? This is God's promise. Philippians 1:6. Now the word promise is in the Bible 50 times. How many times? 50 times. 50 times. One person counted. I didn't go behind him to see if he was telling the truth. I'm just going to take his word for it. He said there are 3,573 promises in the Word of God. Let me ask you something. How many do you need to get to your destiny?
9: One.
7: This is as good as any. Yeah, it's a problem. Have you ever noticed what God does with his promises? See, this is why you need the promise. Why? Because God will speak to you about plenty when you're in poverty.
9: All right.
7: Because God will speak to you about health when you're sick. Because God will speak to you about a car and all you got is a venture car. Because God will speak to you about a house and you have Pacific Garden Mission.
9: Yes.
7: Because God always promises, and a promise means you don't have what you want yet.
9: Yeah,
7: you don't have what you want yet. This, Philippians 1:6, is the Jeremiah 29:11 of the Old Testament. Anybody got that memorized? That's right. I know the plans I have for you, plans for good and not for evil, to bring you to the expected end. Now, anybody know what the context of Jeremiah 29:11 is? Anybody? They were in captivity because of their disobedience to God. Yet in the midst of their disobedience, God gave them a promise that told them where you are right now is not where you're going to end up.
9: That's right.
7: That's good news. That's good news. I'm going to bless you in spite of you. That's good news. Luke chapter 20, verse 30 and 31. Here's what he said to the disciples. He said to Peter, he said to Peter and disciples, you shall sit on 12 thrones of Israel and judge Israel. Then in verse 31, he said, y'all going to betray me. Now, here's what a teacher does. I look at it and say, wait a minute. Why didn't he say, you're going to betray me, but don't worry, you're going to sit on 12 tribes? He gave them verse 30 before he gave them verse 31. My question as a teacher is why? And did it hit me? Because verse 30 tells them about their failure. Verse 31 tells them about their future. And God is saying, I won't let your failure stop your future. See, y'all don't know when to shout. Yet no matter how bad you done messed up, I still got something best. The best is yet to come. Come on, say it. Say it. The best is yet. Say it again. The best is yet to come. Wait a minute. So what's verse 30? Verse 30 is you're not yet. Verse 31 is you're right now. And I want you to know that your right now will not stop you from your not yet. So whenever your right now looks bad, look to your not yet, not to your right now, because you're not yet, I got you prosperous. In your right now, everything's tore from the floor up. But if you focus on your right now, you'll never get to your not yet. So focus on your not yet, because your not yet will drag you from your right now. Pastor Ford. It's a sorry dog won't wag his own tail. Yeah, that's preaching there. And so what happens? This year is my best year. How do you know that? I got a promise. You ain't seen it yet. I got a promise. You don't know what's going to happen. I got a promise. You don't know how long you're going to live. I got a promise. And so let me tell you how I read it. Pastor Ford, being confident of this very thing, that he who hath begun a good work in Pastor Ford will perform it for Pastor Ford until the day of Jesus Christ. I put my name there.
9: All right.
7: You say, what about my name? Put your own name there. Claim your own promise. I hope there's a promise that you're claiming, that you're believing God for. You heard what Kay Love said. She had to put her foot in the water. She quit her job before she knew that God would expand her ministry. And for 14 years, she's never been hungry. For 14 years, she's never missed a house note payment. In 14 years, she never missed a car note payment. As a matter of fact, you saw what she said, that when I called her, she was saying, God, how are you going to provide for this car note payment? And boom, here you call. She's been doing it for 14 years, standing on the promises of God. But notice, how do I do this? How will God finish what he starts when I hold to his promise? Here's the second thing. When I have a positive outlook. Notice what the text says. Being confident, stop. The word confident literally means to have a settled persuasion, a firm conviction. Now, I'm not giving you all of the outline, but those of you who are in the outlines, notice letter A would be then, it's continuously confident. In other words, being is ing word, which means then it never stops. Not this flash in the past, back and forth. You know, sometimes I'm up, sometimes I'm down, but a settled persuasion where I am convicted and believe that I don't care what happens, God is going to do what God said he's going to do. And you can't say anything or do anything. No circumstances, nothing that the devil does will ever persuade me of anything other than what God promised me.
9: That's right. Amen.
7: See, say this with me. Belief is what I hold. Conviction is what holds me. That's right. Belief is what you hold. Conviction is what holds you. Does the conviction hold you? Have you ever been persuaded by a promise? Have you ever seen your circumstances change in the light of God's revelation?
10: It's a good question to ask yourself, and I hope as you look back over life, you can pick out times where, yeah, you can identify with that. You can see that in your life. 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
7: Amen. That's right. 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Yeah. 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
1: One of the most significant moments in my life was when I realized out in the backyard, in my study, alone, on the floor, talking to God, and God helped me to understand for the first time in my life, although I've been to seminary and I've been passing two